0: We are WYTJ Radio. It's time for the Daily Scripture Reading. Today in the book of Numbers, we're reading chapters 22 through 25. That's Numbers chapters 22 through 25.
1: Chapter 22. And the children of Israel set forward and pitched in the plains of Moab on this side Jordan by Jericho. And Balak the son of Zippor saw all that Israel had done to the Amorites. And Moab was sore afraid of the people because they were many. And Moab was distressed because of the children of Israel. And Moab said unto the elders of Midian, Now shall this company lick up all that are round about us as the ox licketh up the grass of the field. And Balak the son of Zippor was king of the Moabites at that time. He sent messengers therefore unto Balaam the son of Beor to Pethor, which is by the river of the land of the children of his people, to call him, saying, Behold, there is a people come out from Egypt. Behold, they covered the face of the earth, and they abide over against me. Come now therefore, I pray thee, curse me this people, for they are too mighty for me. Peradventure I shall prevail, that we may smite them, and that I may drive them out of the land. For I wot that he whom thou blessest is blessed, and he whom thou cursest is cursed. And the elders of Moab and the elders of Midian departed with the rewards of divination in their hand. And they came unto Balaam, and spake unto him the words of Balak. And he said unto them, Lodge here this night, and I will bring you word again as the Lord shall speak unto me. And the princes of Moab abode with Balaam. And God came unto Balaam and said, What men are these with thee? And Balaam said unto God, Balak the son of Zippor, king of Moab, hath sent unto me, saying, Behold, there is a people come out of Egypt, which covereth the face of the earth. Come now, curse me them. Peradventure I shall be able to overcome them and drive them out. And God said unto Balaam, Thou shalt not go with them. Thou shalt not curse the people, for they are blessed. And Balaam rose up in the morning, and said unto the princes of Balak, Get you into your land, for the Lord refuseth to give me leave to go with you. And the princes of Moab rose up, and they went unto Balak, and said, Balaam refuseth to come with us. And Balak sent yet again princes, more, and more honorable than they. And they came to Balaam, and said to him, Thus saith Balak the son of Zippor, Let nothing, I pray thee, hinder thee from coming unto me, for I will promote thee unto very great honor, and I will do whatsoever thou sayest unto me. Come therefore, I pray thee, curse me this people. And Balaam answered and said unto the servants of Balak, If Balak would give me his house full of silver and gold, I cannot go beyond the word of the Lord my God to do less or more. Now therefore I pray you, tarry ye also here this night, that I may know what the Lord will say unto me more. And God came unto Balaam at night, and said unto him, If the men come to call thee, rise up and go with them. But yet the word which I shall say unto thee, that shalt thou do. And Balaam rose up in the morning, and saddled his ass, and went with the princes of Moab. And God's anger was kindled because he went. And the angel of the Lord stood in the way for an adversary against him. Now he was riding upon his ass, and his two servants were with him. And the ass saw the angel of the Lord standing in the way, and his sword drawn in his hand. And the ass turned aside out of the way, and went into the field. And Balaam smote the ass to turn her into the way. But the angel of the Lord stood in a path of the vineyards, a wall being on this side, and a wall on that side. And when the ass saw the angel of the Lord, she thrust herself unto the wall, and crushed Balaam's foot against the wall, and he smote her again. And the angel of the Lord went further, and stood in a narrow place where was no way to turn either to the right hand or to the left. And when the ass saw the angel of the Lord, she fell down under Balaam. And Balaam's anger was kindled, and he smote the ass with a staff. And the Lord opened the mouth of the ass, and she said unto Balaam, What have I done unto thee, that thou hast smitten me these three times? And Balaam said unto the ass, Because thou hast mocked me, I would there were a sword in mine hand, for now would I kill thee. And the ass said unto Balaam, Am not I thine ass, upon which thou hast ridden ever since I was thine unto this day? Was I ever wont to do so unto thee? And he said, Nay. Then the Lord opened the eyes of Balaam, and he saw the angel of the Lord standing in the way, and his sword drawn in his hand. And he bowed down his head, and fell flat on his face. And the angel of the Lord said unto him, Wherefore hast thou smitten thine ass these three times? Behold, I went out to withstand thee, because thy way is perverse before me. And the ass saw me and turned from me these three times. Unless she had turned from me, surely now also I had slain thee and saved her alive. And Balaam said unto the angel of the Lord, I have sinned, for I knew not that thou stoodest in the way against me. Now therefore, if it displease thee, I will get me back again. And the angel of the Lord said unto Balaam, Go with the men, but only the word that I shall speak unto thee, that thou shalt speak. So Balaam went with the princes of Balak. And when Balak heard that Balaam was come, he went out to meet him unto a city of Moab, which is in the border of Arnon, which is in the utmost coast. And Balak said unto Balaam, Did I not earnestly send unto thee to call thee? Wherefore camest thou not unto me? Am I not able indeed to promote thee to honor? And Balaam said unto Balak, Lo, I am come unto thee. Have I now any power at all to say anything? The word that God putteth in my mouth, that shall I speak. And Balaam went with Balak, and they came unto Kirjath-Huzoth. And Balak offered oxen and sheep, and sent to Balaam and to the princes that were with him. And it came to pass on the morrow that Balak took Balaam and brought him up into the high places of Baal, that thence he might see the utmost part of the people. Chapter 23. And Balaam said unto Balak, Build me here 7 altars, and prepare me here 7 oxen and 7 rams. And Balak did as Balaam had spoken. And Balak and Balaam offered on every altar a bullock and a ram. And Balaam said unto Balak, Stand by thy burnt offering, and I will go, peradventure the Lord will come to meet me, and whatsoever he showeth me, I will tell thee. And he went to an high place. And God met Balaam, and he said unto him, I have prepared 7 altars, and I have offered upon every altar a bullock and a ram. And the Lord put a word in Balaam's mouth, and said, Return unto Balak, and thus thou shalt speak. And he returned unto him, and lo, he stood by his burnt sacrifice, he and all the princes of Moab. And he took up his parable, and said, Balak the king of Moab hath brought me from Aram out of the mountains of the east, saying, Come, curse me Jacob, and come, defy Israel. How shall I curse whom God hath not cursed? Or how shall I defy whom the Lord hath not defied? For from the top of the rocks I see him, and from the hills I behold him. Lo, the people shall dwell alone, and shall not be reckoned among the nations. Who can count the dust of Jacob, and the number of the fourth part of Israel? Let me die the death of the righteous, and let my last end be like his. And Balak said unto Balaam, What hast thou done unto me? I took thee to curse mine enemies, and behold, thou hast blessed them altogether. And he answered and said, Must I not take heed to speak that which the Lord hath put into my mouth? And Balak said unto him, Come, I pray thee, with me unto another place, from whence thou mayest see them. Thou shalt see but the utmost part of them, and shalt not see them all, and curse me them from thence. And he brought him into the field of Zophim, to the top of Pisgah, and built 7 altars, and offered a bullock and a ram on every altar. And he said unto Balak, Stand here by thy burnt offering, while I meet the Lord yonder. And the Lord met Balaam, and put a word in his mouth, and said, Go again unto Balak, and say thus. And when he came to him, behold, he stood by his burnt offering, and the princes of Moab with him. And Balak said unto him, What hath the Lord spoken? And he took up his parable, and said, Rise up, Balak, and hear. Hearken unto me, thou son of Zippor. God is not a man that he should lie, neither the son of man that he should repent. Hath he said, and shall he not do it? Or hath he spoken, and shall he not make it good? Behold, I have received commandment to bless, and he hath blessed, and I cannot reverse it. He hath not beheld iniquity in Jacob, neither hath he seen perverseness in Israel. The Lord his God is with him, and the shout of a king is among them. God brought them out of Egypt. He hath, as it were, the strength of an unicorn. Surely there is no enchantment against Jacob, neither is there any divination against Israel. According to this time, it shall be said of Jacob and of Israel, What hath God wrought? Behold, the people shall rise up as a great lion, and lift up himself as a young lion. He shall not lie down until he eat of the prey, and drink the blood of the slain. And Balak said unto Balaam, Neither curse them at all, nor bless them at all. But Balaam answered and said unto Balak, Told not I thee, saying, All that the Lord speaketh, that I must do? And Balak said unto Balaam, Come, I pray thee, I will bring thee unto another place. Peradventure it will please God that thou mayest curse me them from thence. And Balak brought Balaam unto the top of Peor that looketh toward Jeshimon. And Balaam said unto Balak, Build me here 7 altars, and prepare me here 7 bullocks and 7 rams. And Balak did as Balaam had said, and offered a bullock and a ram on every altar. Chapter 24. And when Balaam saw that it pleased the Lord to bless Israel, he went not as at other times to seek for enchantments, but he set his face toward the wilderness. And Balaam lifted up his eyes, and he saw Israel abiding in his tents according to their tribes. And the Spirit of God came upon him. And he took up his parable and said, Balaam the son of Beor hath said, and the man whose eyes are open hath said. He hath said, which heard the words of God, which saw the vision of the Almighty falling into a trance, but having his eyes open. How goodly are thy tents, O Jacob, and thy tabernacles, O Israel! As the valleys are they spread forth, as gardens by the river's side, as the trees of line aloes which the Lord hath planted, and as cedar trees beside the waters. He shall pour the water out of his buckets, and his seed shall be in many waters, and his king shall be higher than Agag, and his kingdom shall be exalted. God brought him forth out of Egypt. He hath, as it were, the strength of an unicorn. He shall eat up the nations his enemies, and shall break their bones, and pierce them through with his arrows. He couched, he lay down as a lion, and as a great lion. Who shall stir him up? Blessed is he that blesseth thee, and cursed is he that curseth thee. And Balak's anger was kindled against Balaam, and he smote his hands together. And Balak said unto Balaam, I called thee to curse mine enemies, and behold, thou hast altogether blessed them these 3 times. Therefore now flee thou to thy place. I thought to promote thee unto great honor, but lo, the Lord hath kept thee back from honor. And Balaam said unto Balak, Spake I not also to thy messengers which thou sentest unto me, saying, If Balak would give me his house full of silver and gold, I cannot go beyond the commandment of the Lord to do either good or bad of mine own mind, but what the Lord saith, that will I speak. And now, behold, I go unto my people. Come therefore, and I will advertise thee what this people shall do to thy people in the latter days. And he took up his parable and said, Balaam the son of Beor hath said, and the man whose eyes are open hath said, He hath said, which heard the words of God, and knew the knowledge of the Most High, which saw the vision of the Almighty, falling into a trance, but having his eyes open. I shall see him, but not now. I shall behold him, but not nigh. There shall come a star out of Jacob, and a scepter shall rise out of Israel, and shall smite the corners of Moab, and destroy all the children of Sheth. And Edom shall be a possession, Seir also shall be a possession for his enemies, and Israel shall do valiantly. Out of Jacob shall come he that shall have dominion, and shall destroy him that remaineth of the city. And when he looked on Amalek, he took up his parable and said, Amalek was the first of the nations, but his latter end shall be that he perish forever. And he looked on the Kenites, and took up his parable, and said, Strong is thy dwelling place, and thou puttest thy nest in a rock. Nevertheless the Kenite shall be wasted, until Asher shall carry thee away captive. And he took up his parable and said, Alas, who shall live when God doeth this? And ships shall come from the coast of Kittim, and shall afflict Asher, and shall afflict Eber, and he also shall perish forever. And Balaam rose up, and went and returned to his place, and Balak also went his way. Chapter 25. And Israel abode in Shittim, and the people began to commit whoredom with the daughters of Moab. And they called the people unto the sacrifices of their gods, and the people did eat, and bowed down to their gods. And Israel joined himself unto Baal Peor. And the anger of the Lord was kindled against Israel. And the Lord said unto Moses, Take all the heads of the people, and hang them up before the Lord against the sun, that the fierce anger of the Lord may be turned away from Israel. And Moses said unto the judges of Israel, Slay ye every one his men that were joined unto Baal Peor. And behold, one of the children of Israel came and brought unto his brethren a Midianitish woman in the sight of Moses, and in the sight of all the congregation of the children of Israel, who were weeping before the door of the tabernacle of the congregation. And when Phinehas, the son of Eleazar, the son of Aaron, the priest, saw it, he rose up from among the congregation and took a javelin in his hand, and he went after the man of Israel into the tent and thrust both of them through, the man of Israel and the woman through her belly. So the plague was stayed from the children of Israel. And those that died in the plague were 24,000. And the Lord spake unto Moses, saying, Phinehas, the son of Eleazar, the son of Aaron, the priest, hath turned my wrath away from the children of Israel, while he was zealous for my sake among them, that I consumed not the children of Israel in my jealousy. Wherefore say, Behold, I give unto him my covenant of peace, and he shall have it, and his seed after him, even the covenant of an everlasting priesthood, because he was zealous for his God, and made an atonement for the children of Israel. Now the name of the Israelite that was slain, even that was slain with the Midianitish woman, was Zimri the son of Salu, a prince of a chief house among the Simeonites. And the name of the Midianitish woman that was slain was Cozbi, the daughter of Zur. He was head over a people and of a chief house in Midian. And the Lord spake unto Moses, saying, Vex the Midianites, and smite them, for they vex you with their wiles, wherewith they have beguiled you in the matter of Peor, and in the matter of Cozbi, the daughter of a prince of Midian, their sister, which was slain in the day of the plague for Peor's sake.

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0: everyone, and welcome to tonight's selected program from FBN. We trust that tonight's message will be an encouragement and a challenge to your heart. 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
2: Take your Bible this morning, turn to Proverbs 27:1. I'm going to read one verse as our text verse, then I'll give us many other verses as we get into the message this morning. I want to speak to you on a very simple subject, and it's something that I think all of us are aware of, but none of us really fully grasp the implication of it, and therefore we sort of go through life as though we have forever to do whatever it is we're going to do for God. Title of the message this morning, very simple, It's Later Than You Think. It's later than you think. Proverbs chapter 27, verse 1. Let's stand together. We'll read that verse together. Proverbs chapter 27, verse 1. And let's read that verse aloud together. Ready, begin. Boast not thyself of tomorrow, for thou knowest not what a day may bring forth. Let's read it again. Boast not thyself of tomorrow, for thou knowest not what a day may bring forth. Heavenly Father, I pray your Holy Spirit will speak to our hearts this morning. Have your way in our lives. Father, help us to be aware. Help us to be acutely aware of the fact that it's later than we think. We don't have forever to reach our generation or to train the next generation to reach their world for Christ. And Father, it may be that Jesus will come today, and it may be later than we think in the timeline for all eternity. But certainly, Lord, I know that it's later than we think concerning this matter of living for Christ, accomplishing a work for Christ, causing our lives to count, our light to shine. I pray you'll bless us and help us for Jesus' sake. Amen. You may be seated. I come to you today not with a sermon, but really with a message from God. I really believe this is a message from God. If you were on an airplane, and many of you fly on occasion, if you're on an airplane and the stewardess gets on there, and you've been there more than once, you've been there two or three times, you already know the drill. You know she's going to get out that little seatbelt thing and show this, pull the mask down, and she gets up and starts giving her spiel, or he gets up and starts giving his spiel, and you automatically look at the magazine, search for things in your pocket, take notes, make that last phone call before they shut the door or whatever. And she's making this announcement. By the way, it's an important announcement, but it's something you're familiar with. You know what she's going to say. You've already checked out. You know where the exits are. And that's an announcement. And many times that's the way we respond when there is a announcement or a sermon in church. We've been there, done that. Oh, that topic, I'm familiar with that. I've researched that. I've preached on that 100 times myself. What new could I get here? And so you go on. All of a sudden you're daydreaming, or you're off in la la land, or you're waiting to find if there's going to be a new joke in there that you haven't used yet that you can take home, or maybe a very witty outline that you can plug in somewhere. But then if suddenly the pilot came on, or the flight attendant came on the announce on the thing and said, called your name and said, would you please turn your light on, we need to speak to you a minute, man, they would have your attention instantaneously. Because they have a message for you. And I want to tell you, I believe we come to church and oftentimes we're there to hear the sermon. We want to enjoy. We hope the preacher's entertaining, that he can capture our attention, that he can make us laugh, make us cry, make us come to the altar, make another decision, whatever. And we go through all these motions and maybe emotions, but we don't really tune in as though somebody has a message from heaven for us. And I believe this morning that it's going beyond that. I believe there's a message here, and I want you to get it. It's later than you think. Listen to some passages of Scripture. You might want to jot just down the references. James 4, 13 through 17. Go to now, ye that say today or tomorrow, we will go into such a city and continue there a year, and buy and sell and get gain. Whereas ye know not what shall be on the morrow. For what is your life? It is even a vapor that appeareth for a little time and then vanisheth away. For ye ought to say, if the Lord will, we shall live and do this or that. But now ye rejoice in your boasting. all such rejoicing is evil. Therefore, to him that knoweth to do good and doeth it not, to him it is sin. Ladies and gentlemen, it is later than you think. John 4:35 says, say not ye there are yet 4 months, and then cometh harvest. Behold, I say unto you, lift up your eyes and look on the fields, for they are white already to harvest. It's later than you think. In Hebrews chapter 3, verses 7 through 11, wherefore, as the Holy Ghost saith, today, if you will hear his voice, harden not your

Therefore, cast off the works of darkness and let us put on the armor of light. Let us walk honestly as in the day, not rioting and drunkenness and not in chambering and wantonness, not in strife and envying, but put ye on the Lord Jesus Christ and make not provision for the flesh to fulfill the lust thereof. It's later than you think. Colossians 4:5 says, walk in wisdom toward them that are without, redeeming the time. Ephesians 5:16, redeeming the time because the days are evil. It's later than you think. 1 Corinthians 15:34, awake to righteousness and sin not, for some have not the knowledge of God. And I speak this to your shame. It's later than you think. Proverbs 16:18, pride goeth before destruction and a haughty spirit before a fall. Matthew 24:44, therefore be ye also ready, for in such an hour as you think not, the Son of Man cometh. Ladies and gentlemen, it is later than you think. 1 Thessalonians 5:2-5, for yourselves know perfectly that the day of the Lord so cometh as a thief in the night. It's later than you think. And for when they shall say peace and safety, then sudden destruction cometh upon them as travail upon a woman with child, and they shall not escape. But ye, brethren, are not in darkness, that that day should overtake you as a thief. Ye are all the children of light and the children of the day. We are not of the night nor of darkness. I'm saying to you this evening, or this morning, ladies and gentlemen, it is later than you think. The poet said, our clock of life is wound but once, and no one has the power to tell just when the hands will stop at late or early hour. Now is the only time you own. Live, love, toil with a will. Place no faith in tomorrow, for your clock may then be still. Someone said, life is short, death is sure, sin is the curse, and Christ is the cure. It's later than you think. I remember about 1 year ago, it was almost 1 year ago today, as a matter of fact, it was a little over a year, July the 7th, actually, in 2005. I remember picking up the USA Today that day and looking at it. And on the front page of the USA Today, up in the top little corner, they were given a blurb there for something that they were writing an article on the inside, and it had a picture of a lady, and she was like in some kind of a euphoria, you know, like a victory, we won, that type of thing. And the caption said this, this Londoner was celebrating, and it was making mention of the joy that was in London because they had been awarded the International Olympics, by the International Olympics Committee, the 2012 Summer Olympics that were going to be taking place, and the previous day it was awarded to them. And so here it was, USA Today, front page, oh, all London is rejoicing, there's joy, they're singing, they're happy, they have won 2012. Very next page. Soaked modern world, when a city celebrates its Olympics one day and counts its dead, because you see, the very day on Thursday that picture came out with London celebrating because of having been awarded the Olympics for 2012, on that very same day, the tubes exploded with bombs and Londoners died and were maimed and were hospitalized because of a terrorist attack. And so the front page again had London on it, but it was a blood-soaked modern world. When a city celebrates its Olympics one day, it said, and counts its dead the next. How rapidly the cheers can turn to explosions and then screams and then sirens. I'm telling you, ladies and gentlemen, we have no promise of tomorrow. It's later than you think. Hey, you know, I believe here in America, with the warfare that's going on and in this post-Christian culture that we live in, I just want to know where all this revival is supposed to be taking place. You know, we hear about these mega churches and all the smileys and all the positive things. It's more of a positive
positive thinking than it is a positive faith. It's more of a feel-good religion than it is old-time salvation and life-changing, life-transforming. They're talking about, oh, all these mega churches and all these great revivals and what wonderful things are happening. Well, I just want to know where it is, my friend, with abortion still up in the millions every year, with teen suicide at an epidemic rate, with venereal disease out of control, with divorce rates climbing.

thing. On and on we could go with the drug problems and the gang problems and all the problems we're having. Where in the world is this revival we're supposed to be having? I'd like to get in on it. I'd like to be part of it. And by the way, you can be part of it in your, maybe we won't win the world, but you can win your world. You can make an impact, make a difference in your world. And if we need to wake up, and I thank the Lord for America. I thank the Lord for the privileges that we have. Thank the Lord for the prosperity that is ours. But we need to face the fact that God didn't give us this prosperity so that we could live on flowery beds of ease, so that we could be at ease in Zion. God has put these things at our disposal so that we could win the populace, win them to Christ, and so that we could win the world. Our founding fathers and those who came to this country came with an evangelistic zeal to reach the world with the gospel. And we're content to sit on our blessed assurance and enjoy what we have, and living, literally living on the faith and the sacrifice of previous generations. And I'm telling you, ladies and gentlemen, it's not going to last forever. It's later than you think. And Mac, as far as I'm concerned, World War III is already here. And I don't believe that America has not been hit again because we're smarter than anybody or because of some other great strategic force on our part. I believe America has been spared because God's saying, I'm giving you some time. What are you going to do with what you have? What are you going to do? Are you going to rise to the occasion? You remember 9/11, how everybody got religious, said there's going to be a revival in America. And America is in a worse condition today than it was pre-9/11. More worldly, more paganistic, more ungodly than it's ever been. My, how we need revival. It's later than you think. My purpose is not to frighten anyone, but I want to awaken you and I want you to motivate you. Since that series of events in London, England, there have been all kinds of events worldwide, tsunamis and hurricanes and tornadoes, natural and man-made events that have killed thousands of people. Warfare is still going on. Our young men and women are still dying on foreign soil. Ladies and gentlemen, we need revival. We need to wake up. We need to realize that we don't have forever to do what we're going to do for God. I want to give you five areas where it's later than you think. Listen to this. Number one, it's later than you think to render your service to Jesus Christ. It's later than you think. Hey, preacher, it's later than you think to start that ministry that you've got in the back of your mind, that one of these days, when everything is just perfect and when you've got loads of money and everything else, that you're going to start this thing. I'm telling you, it's later than you think. If we're going to do something for God, right now is the time to do it. We don't have forever. Let me give you a little example of that. Look over in Psalm number 90 real quickly. Psalm number 90, while you're turning there, I'll go ahead and begin. Lord, thou hast been our dwelling place in all generations. Before the mountains were brought forth, or ever thou hast formed the earth and the world. From everlasting to everlasting, thou art God. Look down in verse 9, Psalm number 90, verse 9. All our days are passed away in thy wrath. We spend our years as a tale that is told. Again, it's later than you think. The days of our years are 70 years. You know how many that is, 70 years? 70 years. You know what God's saying there? He's saying, you can reasonably expect, with all things going well, no genetic disorders, no tragic events taking place in your life, you can fully expect to live. If you live a normal life, don't get murdered by somebody, run over by a truck, or born with some kind of genetic malfunction, you can fully expect to live 70 years. That's what your lifespan. You can fully expect. By the way, he said, if by reason of strength they be 80, yet is their strength, labor, and sorrow, for it is soon cut off and we fly away. So God said, well, some of you will have a reserve tank and you'll go beyond that 70. You may live 80 or beyond. I hope everybody here lives to be 125 years old. Look at Dr. Robertson in his late 90s now and going on and still preaching occasionally. And God's given him a wonderful, long, powerful ministry. We had a fellow in our church on a Veterans Day recently. It's been a year ago now, but his name's Rex Rolby. He just celebrated his 105th birthday. He volunteers at the Veterans Hospital 3 days a week. He's the only surviving veteran of World War I in the state of Kentucky, and he's going on with the thing. So God does have some reserve tanks for some folks, and maybe God has one for you. But I want to tell you something. You have no promise that. God said, here's what I tell you, what you can expect. You can expect to live 70 years. I'm not trying to frighten you, but I need some volunteers. I need, I think, five volunteers, some young people, some teenagers, somebody. Come on up here, young people. Help me out here.
I need five. There's one. Who'll give me two? Here's three. I've got three. Do I have two more? Or any other? Anybody else here? There we go. Here comes one. And I need one more. One more young person. Would you just sort of spread out across here equally, just across the thing, and stop right there? That's good. One, two, three. I need four, and I need one more. Who's my? Here comes. Come on, son. Here he comes. Good. We got him. All right. While he's making his way up here. Let me just tell you this. If you look at your life and you think of your life as though it's a gas tank, you say you get a tank of life. When you're first born, your tank is full. You've got, the needle is all the way over. You've got a full tank of gas. Y'all sort of get equal between these two guys, all right? It's kind of spread out. You stand right here in the middle of the pulpit. I like things symmetrical. You're right here. You're over there. Stand on that end. There you go. That's great. Good. Go a little further out. Be as far from the rug as he is. There you go. Good. When you're first born, you have a full tank at birth. This guy's got 70 whole years. That's a wonderful thing, isn't it? Little babies are great. They go, you know, Gucci, Gucci, Gucci. He's 70. This guy's got 70 years, man. He's got a full tank. Let me show you something very surprising. This is unbelievable to me. When I first made this a graphic illustration, it stunned me. When this fella is 17 and a half years old, by the time he graduates from high school, listen to this, he's down to 3/4 of a tank. 1/4 of his life is gone. 1/4. If your life, hey, young man, if your life was 4 days long, you only have 3 left when you hit 17 and a half. You say, man, I'm going to do something with my life. Hey, God gives you one life, and in your lifetime, he expects you to accomplish his will for your life in your lifetime. And we waste away a full quarter of our life saying, someday, when I get big, when I get old, when I become a grandpa, when I'm going to really do something for God. And I want to say to the young people in this room today, if you're going to do something for God, you better do it right now. Your life's a fourth of, by the time you get out of high school, your life is 1/4 finished. You say, well, I'm going to goof off, I'm going to play with my friend, I'm going to hang out, I'm going to do things, I'm going to test the thing, I'm going to push the line, I'm going to go as far as I can, and I'll straighten out later on. Let me just tell you something, son. What you're doing right now is you're developing the character that's either going to help you or haunt you the rest of your life. So in these years here, while you're developing this character, you better just go ahead and decide, I'm going to do the right things. I'm going to count for Christ. 17 and a half, unbelievable. By the time you're 35 years old, you're half tanked. Tough shape to be in, isn't it? 35 years old. Everybody likes to push that middle age. Well, I'm 52. I'm about middle age now. Oh, no, you're not. You're 3/4 dead. Let me show you something. Here's a sad thing. Oh, let me go. I'll go on over here. Hey, by the time you're 52 and a half, you're down to 1/4 of a tank of life. I'm telling you, it's later than you think. What are you going to do with your life? Then when you're 70, you're running on empty, friend. You're running on fumes. Only by the grace of God. And praise God, I'm praying that God will give you a reserve tank. Both of my parents are 85 years of age. And so I'm looking at my life and I'm saying, you know, realistically, I don't have a promise of more than 70 years, but God could give me 80. I may have an extra 10. But I'm telling you this, I've got to get busy right now. I can't plan my life on what I'm going to do when I'm 82 or 83. Now, if you're 82 or 83, I'm saying get busy today. Make every day count. Did you know this? How old were the men and women of fame when they achieved their great work? 0 to 39, 1%. 40 to 49, 10%. 50 to 59, 25% in this group right here. Oh, wait a minute. 60 to 69, 35%. 70 to 79, 23%. 80 plus 6% of people accomplished the greatest work of their life in their latter years. So I thank the Lord for our senior adults. And hey, it's not time to throw in the towel. It's time to pick up the trial. It's time to get busy for God. And it's later than you think. But I want to show you something. See, here's a problem that young people have. When you first fill your gas tank up, I rented a car this week. The car to come to sort. The car we rented, they didn't have it when I got there. And then they gave me another car, and the air conditioner wasn't working on the one they gave me. So I went back and I said, look, this is strike 2. You need to upgrade me. They gave me a Lincoln.
I said, boy, isn't God good? He knew exactly what he was doing. So when you see me riding around in that white Lincoln, don't think, boy, Mattingly's rich. You know he is, brother. My Heavenly Father pays the bills. But when I fill that car up, it's sitting over there on full. And you can drive 30, 40, 50 miles. You look down, it's still pegged over there on that full mark. You know what I'm talking about? And it's been there. And here's what happened. This is why young people get in trouble. They think they're immortal in the flesh. They look at their life and it's going on, and it looks like that down there is so far away, and the needle hardly is moving. They think they can go anywhere. You look down that needle, you say, man, I can drive to California, this thing. You don't get the point, and the needle, it moves so slow. But I want to tell you something. You get down here, when you get down to that quarter tank, isn't it amazing? I mean, here's this giant sucking sound through your carburetor, and before you know it, that thing's on empty. You go to the expressway, it says next exit 29 miles. You got a quarter of a tank. You say, I got plenty. All of a sudden, you get halfway there, and the light's dinging, the thing's flashing, and says you're about out of gas, you know, that type of thing. I'm telling you, ladies and gentlemen, it's later than you think. He said, I tell you, I've got these plans. I'm going to start this. You better whittle those plans down to something you can reasonably do. And you better, by faith, get busy doing what you can right now. And if God wants you to do more than you can, he'll put it in your heart and he'll make the way. But get busy for God right now. It's later than you think. Go back to our text. He said, boast not thyself of tomorrow, for thou knowest not what a day may bring forth. It's later than you think, number one, to render to Christ that service you were going to render, to start that ministry, to get involved in the bus route. Let me just say this, number two, it's later than you think to tell your family that you love them. It's later than you think. Only one life, so soon it will pass. Only what's done for Christ will last. It's later than you think. We all have these good intentions. People say, well, my family knows I love them, if they like to hear it. I've been pastoring for 34 years at Shawnee Baptist Church. I couldn't tell you the numbers of times. I've seen unbelievable things, people trying to crawl in the grave, weeping, brokenhearted. Why didn't I do this? Why didn't I say that? Why was the last time I saw them? Did we have an argument and a fight? Oh, God, forgive me. Oh, God, give me another chance. Oh, God, please tell them for me. And it's too late. It's too late. I think of the Harper family. They're missionaries that are working out of Shawnee Baptist Missions, going to Lithuania. There's their picture when the family was intact. Had a son named Daryl. He's right there. They were at Shawnee Baptist Church. They spent a few days up at Indian Creek Baptist Camp. That was in April. On July the 8th in 2005, Daryl was involved in a freak accident that took his life. He was gone. I heard about it. They were out in Texas at the time. I called Brother Harper. We cried and prayed together. My heart went out to him. I couldn't really identify with him. I tried to empathize with him. I'd run across this little poem and I sent it to him. I'll lend you for a little while a child of mine, he said, for you to love while he lives and mourn when he is dead. It may be 6 or 7 years or 22 or 3, but will you, till I call him back, take care of him for me? He'll bring his charms to gladden you, and shall his stay be brief, you'll have his lovely memories as solace for your grief. I cannot promise he will stay as all from earth return, but there are lessons taught down there I want this child to learn. I've looked the wide world over in my search for teachers true, and from the throngs that crowd life's lanes, I have selected you. Now will you give him all your love? Not think it labor vain, nor hate me when I come to call and take him back again. I fancied that I heard him say, dear Lord, thy will be done. For all the joy this child shall bring, the risk of grief will run. We'll shower him with tenderness and love him while we may. And for all the happiness we've known, forever grateful stay. And should the angels call for him much sooner than we had planned, we'll brave the bitter grief that comes and try to understand.
Brother Harper called and thanked me for the poem. He sent me an email, said the poem's beautiful, we'll have it read at the funeral. He said, I'm grateful for several things. I'll summarize it. He said, we're grateful that we're Christians. We're grateful, number two, that Jesus purchased eternal life for us. We're grateful, number three, that the Holy Spirit indwells and comforts us. And number four, Bev and I are both, we're grateful that Bev and I both had a good relationship with our son. The last time I spoke to Daryl, just before I left for work, when we were laughing and joking together. And he concluded by saying, Brother Harper, still a missionary to Lithuania. Folks, I want to tell you, it's later than you think. You don't have forever. We were all worried about one of Nancy's nephews that was facing surgery. His brother was working in Florida. While we were waiting for this one brother to have his surgery, we got a phone call that the brother in Florida had died in sleep. Out into eternity, it's later than you think. If you're going to tell your loved ones, you see, you say, well, preacher, it's just not my personality. I'm my background, my family, my heritage, my genetic makeup. I've had people tell me, well, I'm German, and we Germans, we're not as emotional. You know, it's a genetic thing with us. It's like people say, well, I'm an Indian, that's why I have a temper. I've got Indian blood in me, or whatever kind of other thing. I'll tell you, what you've got's Adam's blood in you. That's your problem. But I want to tell you something else. You say, well, it's in my genes. I thought when you got saved, you got regened. I thought then you were going to take on some of the characteristics of your Heavenly Father, and He has never hesitated to tell you He loves you. What you need to do is rededicate your life to God and say, by the grace of God, that I'm not going to go through life with people not knowing verbally and by my actions that I love them, that I care about them. I'm not going to go through life like a bull in a china shop and offending people and not caring what they think and all that kind of thing. I'm going to tell my family and my loved ones that I love them. Well, there's some folks right here in this room today. I've had funeral services where families literally broke out into fist fights in front of the casket. It's amazing. The lack of love in families. And yet we say we love God, and we say we love the world, and we say we want to see people saved, and we say we want revival, and we carry this bitterness and vengeance and hatred in our heart. And get it right, folks. Get it right. Number three. It's later than you think to give the money you're going to give. You can go home and preach that one. Lady in my church said, I'm going to be giving while I'm living, so I'll be knowing where it's going. Over in Luke chapter 12, we won't go there for sake of time, but over in Luke chapter 12, we saw the man that had a great year, tore down his barns, built new ones, said, I'm going to eat, drink, and be merry. And God said, thou fool. Thou fool, this night thy life shall be required of thee. Then who shall these things be? It's later than you think. If you're going to do something big for God in the financial area, if you're going to put Christ in your will, the work of God in your will, your church in the will, if you're going to do something phenomenal financially, and some of you are capable of doing some unbelievable things for the work of Christ, and in the back of your mind you're saying, well, one of these days I'm going to really think about that and I'm going to do it. I'm saying, hey, it's later than you think. Go ahead and make the arrangements. Get it done now. Number four, it's later than you think for those dying without Christ. 1 Corinthians 15:34, we read it earlier. It says, awake to righteousness and sin not, for some have not the knowledge of God, and I speak this to your shame. He said, shame on you. There are people around you. There are people in your neighborhood. It's easier to curse the darkness than it is to light a candle, isn't it? Oh, those neighbors that keep you awake at night. I've been there, done that. And you're upset. And it's far easier to have an attitude and curse the darkness than it is to say, by the grace of God, I'm going to make a difference in somebody's life and go talk to them about the Savior. The world's going to hell and we're playing church. It isn't fair.
It isn't fair. It can't be right. I now protest with all my might. I raise my voice both loud and strong. It's wrong, my friend. It's wrong. It's wrong. It's wrong, I say, dead wrong indeed. That's why I weep and beg and plead. It's a black and wicked sin to keep the light from dying men. I plead the cause of men afar, unsaved, unloved, untold they are. Why have we been so late and slow? Why have there been so few to go? Unsaved, unsought, and still untold, because we love and hoard our gold. How dare we show such selfish greed and keep the truth from men in need? Let's follow Jesus' last command. Let's take the light to every land. The truth is plain. The need is great. The time is short. The hour is late. Let's not linger, rest, or sleep, but rise and go and give and weep and quickly tell a dying race of Jesus' love and power and grace. I'm telling you, ladies and gentlemen, it's later than you think. You going to do something for God this year? Year's half over. It's later than you think.

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My friend, if you are not 100% sure that heaven will be your home when you die, or if you'd like to have some helpful literature on this subject, please call us at area code 252-223-4600. 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

tonight's message was, "It's Later Than You Think," by Dr. Lonnie Mattingly. To receive a copy of this message, please write to Shawnee Baptist Church, 2214 Bank Street, Louisville, Kentucky, 40212. That address once again, Shawnee Baptist Church, 2214 Bank Street, Louisville, Kentucky, 40212. And ask for the message entitled, "It's Later Than You Think."

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1: And now we bring you Viewpoint with Pete Stevenson discussing the Bible's view of family relationships. I'm continuing today to look at the topic, the family, in Ephesians. I'm taking this week to look at Paul's advice to the family in Ephesians chapter 5, verse 22 through 6, 4. This short passage deals extensively with the matter of family relationships. Paul first focuses on the husband-wife relationship in verses 22 to 24. Then, in verses 25 to 30, he goes on to discuss the husband's attitude of love for his wife. The last three verses in chapter 5 portray the spiritual symbolism of the home, and verses 1 to 4 in chapter 6 discuss the child's role in the family. Today, I'd like to look closely at verses 25 through 27, where Paul turns to the husband's attitude of love for his wife. The passage reads, "Husbands, love your wives, even as Christ also loved the church and gave himself for it, that he might sanctify and cleanse it with the washing of water by the word, that he might present it to himself a glorious church, not having spot or wrinkle or any such thing, but that it should be holy and without blemish." That's a tall order. You husbands should love your wives in the same way that Christ loved the church. That means that your love should be consistent. Your love should be self-sacrificing. Your love should be kind and compassionate. Yesterday I discussed the wife's submission to her husband. Both of these two attitudes are attitudes that come from your will. But of the two, love is the stronger. You can submit to something that you don't love. You do that every year when you write out your check to the Internal Revenue Service. But when you love someone, you'll be willing to freely give of yourself for the sake of meeting the needs of that other person has. And that's what the Lord has commanded the husband to do. You'll notice that his love should be patterned after the love of Christ for the church. Our Lord loved the church with a holy goal in view. He gave himself to sanctify and cleanse it, to set it apart from the world for himself. In the like manner, husbands should give themselves so that their wives will be set apart from others for themselves. The Lord did his work by the cleansing power of God's word, and you husbands will likewise do much of your work by the power of your word, your words of tenderness and affection, your words of encouragement and appreciation, your words of guidance and direction. The Lord had in mind a glorious church, one that was without spot or wrinkle or any such thing, one that was free from any blemish that would hinder the relationship between them. And you likewise want the same kind of a wife, one who is free from any blemish that will hinder the relationship between you. To this end, you husbands need to cultivate your love. You need to work at giving yourself so as to meet the needs of your wife. It's been well said that success in marriage consists not only in finding the right person, but in being the right person. I challenge you husbands to be the right kind of person, to work at establishing the kind of home that God can bless.
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1: This is the More Sure Word Broadcast, a biblical preaching outreach of Pastor Brent Logan from the Sweet Springs Baptist Church in Ardmore, Alabama. We are so glad you've joined us today. And now, let's listen in from the pulpit of Pastor Logan.
2: When you give, our giving to Jesus, you know what it ought to be? It ought to be a kiss to Him. I love you, Jesus. But how many times do we kiss Him with our giving, but the love is not there? And the cheerfulness is not there, and the heart is not there. Maybe we give because we have to give, or we think it's commanded to give. Is anybody listening to me this morning? You can kiss Him and not love Him, is what I'm trying to say. Though giving is a sign of affection, that doesn't necessarily mean you love. I thought about this. I thought about our songs. I was singing the God of Abraham praise, and I was trying to worship God the best of my ability, and I was praising, lo, Abraham's God in mine. I like that phrase. It was Abraham's God, but you're my God. I'm trying to kiss the Lord. But you know what? You can sing to God, and the kiss not be real. How many times have I seen in our church, we'll get to singing, and I'm saying, we'll start singing, "Oh, how I love Jesus," or "'Tis so sweet to trust in Jesus," and I'll see the kisses of people's heart break out and tears run down their eyes as people lift up their heart and their affections to God. But at the same time, we've sung songs and we kissed, as it were, but our heart is not there. And we've sung the right words, and we've gone through the motions, but the kiss is hollow. I won't ask you to be honest about it, but have you ever kissed your husband or your wife, and it's just something you had to do instead of something you wanted to do? That got a little quiet there. Oh, he's kissing him. It's supposed to be a sign of affection, but there's no affection there. When we get down to talk to God, and our heart is supposed to be lifted up to the Lord. The Bible even says, lift up your heart with your hands. We lift our hearts and we lift our hands and we lift our love up to God, and we begin to talk to God, and we begin to commune with God, and begin to fellowship with God, and we have that communication. But I'm telling you, sometimes our communication with God is like this kiss. It's a kiss, but it ain't real. There's no heart in it. We can serve God. I think serving the Lord is a way to show our affection and appreciation to God as we serve Him. But you can serve the Lord. You can serve the Lord. You can do things in the Lord's name and it not be out of real affection. He's touching Jesus. He's touching Jesus with a kiss of love, but the devil's on the inside. He's going through the motions. It looks like he loves him so much. No other disciple, none of the other 12 disciples, was ever said to kiss Jesus. And the one that kissed him, the one that showed him affection, the one that showed him outward affection like no other, was the one that betrayed him. tell you, Jesus deserves to be kissed. But he deserves to be kissed with a heart of love and deep affection. To love the Lord your God with all your heart, with all your mind, and with all your strength. Even the book of Psalms says, kiss the Son. Oh, my mind goes to that woman in Luke chapter 7. She's a sinner woman. She's a wicked woman. She comes in the house of a Pharisee, and the Pharisee doesn't even want him there. And Jesus is in the Pharisee's house. Jesus is talking to the Pharisee, and the woman comes in uninvited and unannounced, and she walks over there and she sits down and she starts kissing the feet of Jesus. The Pharisee's uncomfortable at the kisses on Jesus' feet. Jesus looked at the Pharisee and says, I got something to say to you, Simon. He says, say on. He said, okay. When I came in your house, there was no welcome, there was no water, there was no love, and there certainly wasn't any kisses from you. But this woman that's a sinner, since she came in here, has not ceased to kiss my feet, and you don't like it, and you're not joining in it, and you look like the epitome of a Bible-believing individual, somebody that respects God and believes God, and yet you have no kisses for the Son of God. You have no kisses for the Lamb of God. You have no kisses for the beloved, only begotten of the Father, full of grace and truth. And this woman, all she can do is kiss and kiss and kiss. What's wrong with you, son? As I look at this kiss, I think about that kiss. And I think, what's wrong with us? Why doesn't he have our real kisses and our genuine love and our heart of devotion? As I try to end this message, I want you to look in verse number 48. Now he that betrayed him gave them a sign, saying, whomsoever I shall kiss, that same is he. Now I want you to look at these three little words that Judas says. Hold him fast. Now that's a strange thing to say. You know what? Judas had saw Jesus walk right through people. I mean, how are you going to control Jesus? You know what? You're not going to hold him unless he wants to be held. What is Judas thinking? Go over there with your swords and your staves, and as soon as I kiss him, grab him and hold him tight now. Don't let him go. You know what I see in that? I see how far away Judas's love is from Jesus Christ, because he doesn't want Jesus controlling his life. He wants to control Jesus's life. You know what's a telltale sign that I really don't love the Lord Jesus Christ and my kiss is fake? Listen to me. I'm wanting to control Jesus. I'm not wanting Jesus to control me. Anybody listening? I'm wanting to restrict his movements. I'm wanting to restrain him. Oh, I wonder, how much you love the Lord? Probably you love the Lord this much. You love the Lord as much as you are open to him. And as you say, Lord, I'm not going to restrict you. I'm not going to restrain you. Whatever you want to do in my life, however you want to work in my heart, I'm not trying to hold you fast. I'm not trying to limit you. Our limitation of the Lord Jesus Christ and stopping his free movement in our heart is a telltale sign that we really don't love the Lord. Does Jesus have free movement in you? Or are you saying, well, you know, you're my master and I'm going to kiss you, but I really don't love you, man. I'm proving that because I don't want you to control me. I want to control you. That's the proof of the false kiss. But I'm finished with the message with verse 50. And Jesus said unto him, friend, Lord Jesus, there's nobody like you. If that would have been me, I would have said, devil. And he was. I would have said, traitor. And he was. I would have said, wicked. And he certainly was. Or maybe even

0: midst of my devilment and wickedness, Jesus is wanting to be my friend. He's still wanting to be Judas's friend in the text. Judas is not being his friend, but Christ wants to be a friend to Judas. I don't know where you are in your heart or life, but you'll never have a friend, never a friend like Jesus. And he'll receive you just as you are. You know, I've often wondered what happened in Judas's heart and mind when Christ said that. He knows exactly what's happening. And he says, Judas, friend. You'd have thought that would have broke his heart. But it didn't. And the last thing he says to Judas is this, friend, wherefore art thou come? If I can put it in my vernacular, I would just say this. I think Jesus says to Judas, why? What did I do to you? Were my messages that bad? Were all the people I helped not enough? Was the grace and the truth that I showed, was that insufficient? Judas, why are you making this decision? Why have you come to this place in your life? I think I can hear the Lord say that over and over again, a million times over with people. Why are you where you are now? Why are you making the decisions? Am I not enough? Why don't you love me? Who else is more lovable? Why aren't you trusting me? Who else can you trust? Well, why haven't you come to my grace and mercy? Where else are you going to find it? Why have you come? Why are you doing this, Judas? Oh, man. Sometimes I want to sit down with people and say, why? Why are you going down this road? When you have a friend in Christ, the kiss, closeness, allegiance, affection. Where is yours this morning? Do you have a kiss for Jesus?
1: And that's all the time we have for today. We trust that the preaching of the Word of God has been a help to your heart. You may contact the broadcast or Pastor Logan for further information via email at info@sweetspringsbc.com. 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We pray God's richest blessings upon you and ask you to always remember that the Bible is a more sure word than any you could ever hear in this world.

Well, there's nothing like serving the Lord Jesus Christ with your life, but you can't do that unless you know him. Several years ago, I was in the Philippines. I was traveling with a group of young American college students, and we were divided up. There were 30 of them. We divided up into groups of 10, going out to prisons, to public schools. And you could go in a neighborhood, set up an easel, sing some songs, choruses, and a crowd would come in. They are so easy to share the gospel. But I was with the group, and I was sort of leading that group. And when I was standing there, one of the Christians from the church came to me and said, "Brother Godfrey, that lady over there washing her clothes at the public fountain, she's a Christian. Her husband just came up. He's not a believer." Well, I went over to him and I introduced myself and I said, "I'm J.B. Godfrey and I'm from America, but I love Adidas and shoestrings." That's chicken feet and chicken intestines in the Philippines. And he laughed and I said, "Could I share some things with you? They told me your wife is a believer in Christ." So he invited me into his home and I said, "Sir, what's your name?" And he said, "My name is Mr. De La Cruz, Mr. of the Cross." I said, "Sir, have you ever thought what your name means?" And I backed all the way up to the beginning God created, and now sin came in and ruined everything and worked all my up to the cross. And after about 15 minutes, I said, "Mr. De La Cruz, wouldn't you like to know the Christ who died on the cross for you?" And he said, "I would." And he bowed his head and asked Christ to save him. Well, we went back out, he and I. About that time, another gentleman walked up, and they came to me and said, "Now, Brother Godfrey, that's the brother-in-law, and he's never come to church." And I went over to him and started talking with him. And I said, "Sir, what's your name?" I don't usually ask people that, but the Lord was in it. I said, "What's your name?" And he said, "My name is Mr. Regulacion," regulations or law. And I just kind of hit my funny bone. I just won Mr. of the Cross to the Lord, and here's Mr. Law. We went back into the same house and sat down, and I took a little different approach because I backed up to the Old Testament again and the law and what the law cannot do, and that is save your soul. And after about 15 or 20 minutes, Mr. Regulacion bowed his head and trusted Christ as his Savior. And it's that way all over the world. Some places it's easier to win people than others. But the truth is, the gospel is simple. 1 Corinthians chapter 15, the first several verses tell us it's that Christ died for our sins according to the scripture, that he was buried, that he rose again the third day. And I like to add, any that he was seen. Many people saw him. This is not something that was made up. It's not a fable. It's the truth. And if you trust him today, right where you're at, you also can be saved.

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0: 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Tomorrow, Marvin and Tammy will celebrate their 33rd wedding anniversary. Thank you, Paul and Jesse, for helping us broadcast the gospel today. Marvin and Tammy, we hope your celebration tomorrow is especially happy and your years ahead are remarkably blessed.

0: This is the Gospel Hour, making known to this nation the gospel of Jesus Christ. 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
1: Lead us, our Father, as we open Thy Word to study today. Direct us by the Holy Spirit. May Thy will be done. May some soul be born again. In Jesus' name, amen. On the last broadcast, I pointed out that in the Bible, the Lamb is mentioned, that is in the New Testament, the Lamb is mentioned in the New Testament more than 30 times, and at least 28 of these are found in Revelation. We talked about the Lamb slain from the foundation of the earth. Multitudes washed their robes white in the blood. That's 7:14. And in 12:11, they overcame the devil by the blood. And then, in Revelation 21:23, the Lamb is the light. Now, let me begin today by saying that all Christ did, all He said. Now watch this, underline it. All He did and all He said, all He is doing or ever will do, has its beginning or it emanates from Calvary. Dearly beloved, if Jesus had not gone to Calvary, and if it had been possible for the devil to keep Him from reaching Calvary, there would be no salvation, there would be no pearly white city, there would be no eternal life, no eternal joy, no eternal bliss for anyone. I repeat, all, just say all, and that's all we need to say, all spiritual blessings are ours by means of, and I use that term continually, by means of the cross of the Lord Jesus Christ. Now, when Jesus began His public ministry, you remember He was baptized, of course, and He was tempted in the wilderness. Then He went down to Cana, and He changed the water into wine, and then He cleansed the temple, and then we read that Nicodemus, the teacher in Israel, came to Him and said, "We know that You are a teacher, Rabbi. We know You're a teacher." And Jesus, of course, began to instruct Nicodemus. And He said, except a man be born again, he cannot see the kingdom of God. He can't see it. Now, I talked about that extensively in the very outset of this series when I talked about the text that is found in 1 Corinthians 1:23-24. We preach Christ crucified, Christ the power of God and the wisdom of God. I talked about seeing the kingdom. You can't see it until you're born again. Now, in the process of teaching Nicodemus, Jesus climaxed His message in the process of teaching. He pointed out the new birth, and He pointed out that which is born of flesh is flesh, that which is born of spirit is spirit. And then He said, of course He said other things, but then He said, as Moses lifted up the serpent in the wilderness, even so must the Son of Man be lifted up, that whosoever believeth in Him should not perish, but have eternal life. Now let me show you something that I hope you'll see, because if you do, it'll help you, and it may help you and others. Now suppose that I or any minister should come to your house, and suppose you did not know anything about the Old Testament scriptures at all. You did not know one thing about the Old Testament books or prophecies, and suppose you should come to me and say, well, maybe you'd say, Mr. Green, I believe you are a teacher. I believe you are God's teacher. Now, that's what Nicodemus actually said. Now, I'm using myself because I want to try to get this across to you. I'm no different than any other preacher. I preach the gospel. I preach the gospel. That's all I do. But suppose you should come to me and you say, Mr. Green, I believe you are a teacher. I believe you are sent from God. I believe you're God's man. Now tell me, how can I reach heaven? Then I'd say to you, you must be born again. But you don't know a thing about the Bible. You don't know one thing about the Bible. And then you'd say, as Nicodemus did, of course, Nicodemus did know something about the Bible, but I want to show you another point. Now, Nicodemus said, how can a man be born when he is old? Now, you might say that. And then, right on down, Jesus taught him step by step by step, except a man be born of spirit, that which is born of flesh is flesh, that which is born of spirit is spirit. And Jesus said, art thou a master in Israel and knowest not these things? Now, as Jesus brought his teaching, his instruction to a close, he said to Nicodemus, and as Moses lifted up the serpent in the wilderness. Now, Nicodemus knew. Now, you may not. I may be preaching to someone today that has never read the account of the serpent of brass. You may not know about it. But Jesus, of course, he was omniscient. He knew that Nicodemus knew about the serpent of brass. Nicodemus was, he was the teacher in Israel, and he knew well the account of Moses. So Jesus said, as Moses lifted up the serpent in the wilderness, even so must the Son of Man be lifted up. Now, suppose I should say that to you, and you didn't know one thing about the Old Testament. What would you think that I would be talking about? You'd say, well, now, what do you mean? What do you mean? But Nicodemus didn't say that, because he knew about Moses, the prophet of the Old Testament, that is, one of the great prophets, and the fathers thought that Moses was the greatest, and Nicodemus knew about him, and he had read the books of Moses many times. No doubt he could quote many passages, probably the one about the serpent of brass. And so Moses lifted up the serpent, and Jesus said, even so, in like manner, in the same fashion as Moses lifted up the serpent, even so must the Son of Man be lifted up, that whosoever believeth in him should not perish, but have eternal life. The Son of Man. All right. Now, when God Almighty thunders out must, God means exactly what he says, must. Must. Now, Jesus said to Nicodemus, as Moses lifted up the serpent of brass in the wilderness. Now, he didn't go into detail because he knew that Nicodemus understood why. They were dying from the bite of the serpent. They were dying. And Moses cried out to God, and God said, make a serpent of brass and put it on a pole. And that's Calvary, the cross, the tree, a pole. You get poles from trees. Unless it's a steel pole, and they didn't have any steel poles. This was a tree. And so the tree, and of course brass is judgment, and on Calvary is a symbol of judgment. And on Calvary, Jesus judged sin. He paid the penalty. He paid the ransom. Now, God said, as Moses raised up the serpent, even so must. It is a divine imperative, a divine must, a divine necessity that the Son of Man be lifted up. And please notice that Nicodemus did not say, what are you talking about? Please explain to me in detail. Now, he did say, how can a man be born? He did say, I don't understand. And when Jesus said to Nicodemus, as Moses lifted up the brass on the pole, even so must the Son of Man be lifted up. He didn't say, how can this be? He didn't say, please explain, because he knew that the serpent was the symbol of judgment, and he knew that when the bitten Israelites looked upon the serpent of brass on the pole as instructed by Moses, Nicodemus knew that they were healed of the serpent bite. Now, when Jesus said the Son of Man must be lifted up, then Nicodemus understood that he was talking about a cross, a tree, on a pole, like the brass serpent in the wilderness. Now, Jesus followed that with this, for God so loved the world. For. Now that conjunction connects those two verses. The Son of Man must be lifted up. because of God's love for sinners. Now, that is the only way. Listen, my dear friends, in this liberal, modern, Bible-denying, religious age, and this is the most religious age that has ever been. There's never been an age like this when it comes to religion. People join churches wholesale.

checked up and see if the devil gave you a counterfeit. Now, that's right. The Bible teaches perfect love casteth out fear. Fear hath torment. And if you fear, then you have not been made perfect in love. 1 John chapter 4. Now then, let me move on. For God so loved the world, he gave his only begotten Son. He gave him. What did he do? He gave him. He gave him in death. God gave him. God set him forth. God permitted. God allowed. And if you'll please, listen carefully. According to Isaiah 53, he was smitten of God and afflicted. Man had nothing to do with providing salvation. The Virgin Mary was the mother of God's Son, but so far as man having anything to do with salvation, man has nothing to do with providing salvation. All man can do is receive. Now, what did the Israelites do? Moses made the serpent of brass. He put it on a pole. He lifted it up. And then he instructed those who were sick and dying from the serpent bites. He instructed them to look and live. Now that's all. Look and live. In other words, just cast your eyes upon the serpent. You don't need to move into a certain position. You don't need to go near the pole. You don't need to be bowing on your knees. Look, see, look and live, look and live. Now, I know some of you folks say, well, Green makes it too easy. No, now wait a minute. I'm not making it too easy. Ministers and religionists and evangelists and teachers have done a good job at confusing people about salvation, redemption, the forgiveness of sins, and becoming a child of God. Ministers have done a good job at confusing people. One comes along, he preaches this, somebody else comes along, they preach that, somebody else comes along, and they say they're both wrong and I'm right, and today you say, who is right and who is wrong? Listen, the Bible's right and everything else is wrong. The Bible, the Word of God. Now, the poor, snake-bitten, dying Israelites were commanded to look and live. Now, you are invited, come unto me, and I will in no wise cast you out. Well, there's only one way to come, by faith, by faith. You certainly can't go to heaven. Man has reached the moon. I don't know if Jesus tarries. I don't know. Many years ago, I prepared a four-page tract, and I said, the only thing that will prevent man from reaching the moon will be the second coming. Well, I said that many years ago. I said, the only thing that'll prevent him from reaching the moon will be the second coming of Jesus. And man has reached the moon. Now, I don't know whether he'll ever go to Mars or not. I suppose he will. If Jesus tarries long enough, I suppose man will go to Mars. Of course, man's been to the moon several times now and probably will go again and again. I don't know. But I'm saying all that to say this. Even though man has built a rocket, and I can't even, I'm not even capable of thinking in terms of the power of the moon rocket. I can't. And man, of course, has built a rocket that has carried cameras to Mars or past Mars. But I have news for you. Man will never build a rocket that will take man to God's heaven. Now, they tried to build a tower in Nimrod's day, and you know what happened. And I can assure you that man will never build a rocket or a ship to an airship to go to heaven or to the pearly white city. Now, the only way that you or I or anyone else will ever reach that celestial city is by faith. Look and live. Look to Jesus. Jesus said in John 10:28, I give unto them eternal life. I give unto them eternal life. Now, the reason Jesus can and does give eternal life is because he is the fulfillment of the serpent of brass on a pole. Now, you wait a minute. It was a serpent of brass in Moses' day. The lamb that I talked about yesterday, the Lamb of God on the pole, brings life. The Lamb of God. Look to the Lamb and live. Jesus, the Lamb, slain from the foundation of the world, manifest in these last times for you and for me, he paid the sin debt. He paid the ransom.

0: through his shed blood, by means of his shed blood, has made possible the ladder from earth to heaven. You know, Jesus said to Nathanael and to others, he said, you'll see angels descending from heaven to the earth. He's Jacob's ladder. You remember Jacob's dream? Well, Jesus is the fulfillment. He's the ladder. He is the way. He is the only way, the one way. He is the door, the one door. And only by means of his death is he the ransom, the debt paid, the ladder, the way, the truth, the life. And he gave his flesh that we might live. He gave his blood that we might live. So as Moses lifted up the serpent, even so must the Son of Man be lifted up, that whosoever, thank God for that word, whosoever believeth in him should not perish but have eternal life. For God so loved, for God, God's love provided the Lamb. God's love provided the Lamb. God's love provided Calvary. Now, don't you ever entertain the thought that the devil provided the cross. Don't you ever think in those terms. It's true that the Bible declares clearly that wicked men slew him, crucified him. But don't you ever forget that God Almighty allowed it. You remember, allowed it. I said allowed it. Now, listen, it was God who so loved that he set forth Jesus in a body of flesh to save sinners. And when they came to arrest Jesus, Jesus said, whom seek ye? They said, Jesus of Nazareth. And he said, I am. And they fell backwards on the ground. Two words. I started to say two little words, but no. Two of the biggest words, two of the greatest, two of the most powerful. I am. That's Jehovah. I am. And they knew what he meant when he said, I am. I am. And they fell down backward. And the power of those two words. Listen, he said, Peter, put up your sword. Don't you know I could call down 12 legions of angels? Put up your sword, Peter. Don't you ever entertain the thought that the devil instigated Calvary. Listen, the slain lamb was in God's program before God ever made an earth or a man, because in God's omniscience, God knew that man would sin, and God provided salvation before God created man. That's God's love. That's God's love. For God so loved, he gave his only Son, that whosoever believeth, that's all, believeth. Believeth what? Believeth that God loved, God gave, Jesus died, buried, rose again, ascended. Believe the record that God gave of his precious Son. That's what you believe. And believing, you might have life. For God sent not his Son into the world to condemn the world, but that the world through him might be saved. He that believeth on him is not condemned. He that believeth not is condemned already, because he hath not believed in the name of the only begotten Son of God. Are you a believer? If you're not, you're lost. Dear Heavenly Father, honor thy word today and save many precious souls for Jesus' sake. Amen.
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1: 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Our pastor is William Burroughs. 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
2: Welcome to the midweek edition of the Fellowship Broadcast. Pastor Burroughs will be along with us here in just a few moments, continuing our travels with Joshua and learning the key to victory. He'll be along with us in just a few moments, right after this letter from a life that's been changed by the wonderful, glorious power of a gospel tract.
1: Kevin, in a prison in Louisiana, dear Fellowship Tract League, I just received your tract number 153, How to Get to Heaven. I have trusted Jesus Christ as my Savior, and I'm writing to let you know. Friend, I never get tired of hearing of this. I never get tired of telling people how I got saved, and I never get tired of hearing how other people got saved. And then he goes on to say, unfortunately, at the present time, I am incarcerated. I am told God has a perfect plan for everything, and I'm praying to be released soon. And I would love to know Jesus better, and I want to be in his perfect will. That one from Kevin in a prison in Louisiana. 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Box 164, Lebanon, Ohio, 45036. 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
3: Now, this is Pastor Burroughs. I want to thank you for listening to the broadcast today. Today, we're going to pick up where we left off last week. Last week, we saw Joshua leading Israel to victory in the northern campaign. We saw the central campaign that included Jericho and Ai, the conquering. And, you know, Israel got to see God do a mighty work. And then the walls falling down. And even in the southern campaign, right, the sun stood still, hailstones came out of heaven. As the battles got greater, they still got to see God do a work. Well, then in the northern campaign, we see that God doesn't always work the same. You're not going to see with the eye God doing outside intervention in this battle. No hailstones, no stopping of the sun. And they're going to face giants. And yet, they're going to be victorious. Why? Because God's with them. He's empowering them. He's enabling them. They're growing, see? They don't need to see those things anymore. And you and I, if we'll be careful, we'll realize, you know, as Israel saw here, they originally didn't want to go into Canaan land because of what? The giants and the land and all that. But now they face the giants. It's too bad they wouldn't have went in the first time. They would realize that God wasn't going to allow them to see the giants right away anyways, was he? No, no. So he gets them prepared. In other words, so last week we saw the circumstances, what the Canaanites coalition in chapter 11, king of Hazor, he got all these armies together and all these kings, and they battled Joshua. Joshua won. Why? God's on their side. And though everything was in their favor, God was on their side, so God gets the glory. Right? You see the great victory. They were greater in number. They were greater in stature. We went over this last week. They had greater weaponry. They had chariots and they had horses. They had giants. It says in verse 4, they went out and they were with all their hosts of them. It said, much people, even as the sand that's upon the seashore in multitude. That's a lot of people. They had everything going for them. But Israel had God. It doesn't mean what's against us, friend. If we have God, we're in the majority. Amen. That's what they found out. God doesn't always work the same. God knows what we can handle, and he gets us ready to handle it. And that's what they saw in that last northern campaign. And they were victorious, right? So we think about all that. We went over this last week. But I want to talk about these keys to victory. I mean, Joshua, he's old now, and he's victorious. And he's seen the central victory, the southern victory, the northern victory, all these conquests. I mean, king upon king. I mean, conquered, right? Well, what are the keys to victory? Well, number one, I want to say this. Be in it for the long haul. This best battle Joshua faced was the greatest battle. And it was lengthy. Look down at verse 17 of Joshua 11. Even from the Mount Halak that goeth up to Seir, even unto Baal-Gad in the Valley of Lebanon under Mount Hermon, and all their kings he took and smote them and slew them. Verse 18 says, Joshua made war a long time with those kings. It's estimated 6 to 7 years of battling. No quick fix, no quick victories, no hailstone, no wall falling down. Yet they still experienced total victory. My friends, if you want to experience total victory, get this mindset of being in it for the long haul. Too many people, you know what? They quit just before victory is had. Don't do that, my friend. Decide that you're going to be in it for the long haul. No matter what the battle looks like, outnumbered, I mean, right here, there, outsized, outnumbered, you name it, everything's against them. Well, Joshua fought on for 6 to 7 years. You know what? Victory. You want victory? Determine today that you're going to be in it for the long haul. Another thing, total obedience. Look at verse 9 of our text. Joshua 11, verse 9. Joshua did unto them as the Lord bade him. He hold their horses, burnt their chariots with fire. Verse 15. As the Lord commanded his servant, so did Moses command Joshua, and so did Joshua. Look at this here. This is key. He left nothing undone of all the Lord commanded Moses. One has to notice Joshua's consistency. He left nothing undone. That's a great lesson for you and I. You want victory? Live a life of obedience. Be consistent. All right? Now, third thing. Believe the promises of God. Look at verse 6 of Joshua 11. The Lord said unto Joshua, be not afraid because of them, for tomorrow about this time will I deliver them up all slain before Israel. Thou shalt hold their horses, burn their chariots with fire. God promised victory. Joshua believed him, and he acted on that belief with faith, right? Look at that. I love verse 7. You got to love this. So Joshua came, all the people of war with him, against them by the waters of Merom, suddenly, and they fell upon him. Think about that. Joshua was given a promise from God, a promise that God can't break his word. He's never going to break a promise. He got this promise, which is his word, and he just went right away to battle. Many people sit around thinking the problem is going to fix itself. No, get up, do your part. Now think with me here. If God is giving Joshua a promise, his word was the assurance of victory, and it encouraged Joshua to go onward. What about us? It does not matter how many victories we've experienced. You and I need to hear from God, his promises, his word. We've never got to this place of arrival that we don't need to pray, read our Bible, go to church, hear the preaching. No. You and I still need to get along with God, read our Bible, attend church faithfully, get under the preaching and teaching of the word, right? And be encouraged and strengthened. Again, he's already had a lot of victories, but he wasn't done. You and I want to have total victory? Amen? All right. Get in the book and stay under the preaching and teaching of God's word. And we believe the promises of God and act upon them. Yes, God not only gave Joshua a promise, he had the power to deliver it. Let me tell you something. With God, all things are possible, my friend. Trust God's promises, even when you cannot feel his power. Live by faith. Amen. Live by faith. You'll need personal faith in the promises of God and the power of God. Remember how God kept telling Joshua, fear not, be of good courage. I'm with thee. I will not fail thee. Well, guess what? After the complete obedience, we see God, that Joshua did everything the Lord told him to do. He left nothing undone. May that be said of us, friend. May nothing be left undone of what the Lord wants us to do in life. My friends, thanks for listening to the broadcast today. God bless you.
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0: 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Thank you, Paul and Jesse, for helping us broadcast the gospel today. 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
1: I like that. Tonight we're going to be in Proverbs 18 and Luke chapter 15. I really don't plan to preach in a bombastic manner. I want to help you, and I've repeated this over and over. I've spent a lot of time preparing for my camp staff devotions, and I really worked hard to teach our young people this summer that worked on camp staff. And one of the things that I worked on was the importance of a strong spirit. Not letting circumstances control your spirit, but let your relationship with God control your spirit. So I'm going to talk to you tonight. I don't think I'm going to. Sometimes I do anyway. But anyway, I want to talk to you about the importance of a strong spirit. Notice, if you will, verse number 14. The spirit of a man will sustain his sickness or his infirmity. Sickness and infirmity are synonyms. The spirit of a man will sustain his infirmity. What about that? A good attitude will help a person through a sickness. But a wounded spirit, who can bear? I don't like a wounded spirit. I don't want to have a wounded spirit. I have to know what to do when my spirit gets wounded. And I'm glad the Bible teaches and tells us that. So I'm going to preach tonight on the importance of a strong spirit. Lord, please help me. I've spent a lot of time in preparation, not just for summer teaching, but Lord, I have prepared for tonight. I have more information than I can give in the time I'll use. And I pray, Holy Spirit of God, that you would guide first my spirit and then my words as I attempt to be of help to all of us tonight about the importance of a strong spirit. Heavenly Father, help me, I pray in Jesus' name. Amen. Perhaps the most important part of a human being, while it is important to care for our physical well-being, it is very important that we protect and that we strengthen our spirit. I was glad to hear that lettuce is bad for you this summer. And so I'll stick to pizza this summer because I don't want to get sick. And but anyway, we care about our health, and I'm joking about all of that. We care about our health, and we care for our health, and we should, but we must care for our spirit. I was amazed at the number of sermons I have found preached in the 17 and 1800s about a strong spirit. I would recommend you reading sermons by Charles Spurgeon on having a strong spirit and how to repair a wounded spirit. He preached at least three recorded sermons on a broken spirit. In November 1855, he preached a classic message from Psalm 147, verse number 3. He healeth the broken in heart and bindeth up their wounds. I can't keep from getting my spirit wounded, but boy, if I get wounded physically, I go get it fixed. If I get my spirit wounded, I want to fix it. That's a great sermon that helped me. Charles Spurgeon, November 1855. D.L. Moody preached how sorrows, disappointments, and unresolved bitterness living in a heartbreaking world acts as open doors for a wounded spirit. This verse says two things. It says when a person's spirit is strong, you can't defeat them. But it also says when a person's spirit is wounded, he cannot enjoy life. And we'll look at Luke 15 in a few minutes. The psalmist said in Psalm 51:10, "Create in me a clean heart, O God, and renew a right spirit within me." He would describe his spirit as one that not only could he not write songs and sing, he could not enjoy the singing of others. And he said, I want to renew a right spirit within me. I love the promise that God made to Israel through Ezekiel. In Ezekiel 36, verse 26, "A new heart also will I give you, and a new spirit will I put within you. And I will take away the stony heart out of your flesh, and I will give you an heart of flesh." I'm thankful for what the Bible says in 2 Corinthians, and I don't have time to walk through that passage, but it summarizes it in 2 Corinthians 4:16. It says, "For which cause we faint not, but though our outward man perish, yet the inward man is renewed day by day." There are two parts to the message tonight. When a person's spirit is strong, you cannot defeat them. You cannot overcome them. And then the second part is, when a man's spirit is wounded, he cannot enjoy victory for himself or for another. I'm going to illustrate, and the first illustration is a difficult one. I did not know the preacher. I'd met his widow, who passed away probably 15 years ago, who wrote a tremendous group of study books, and he wrote to, or told this story that he served as the pastor of in Canada for some time. It was in the 1940s an English man and woman met and married, and they moved to Canada. They settled in a railroad town in the northwest, and they built a cottage, and they established the new life that they had planned to live and enjoy. They had two children, and life followed a normal path. They were in church. They were enjoying life. The man worked on the railroad. It was his lifelong dream, or his childhood dream, I should say, to work on the railroad. The wife stayed busy with their children and the everyday concerns of life in the small village they enjoyed living in. Then tragedy struck. The woman contracted tuberculosis. You may remember the fear and the scare and how it was difficult to treat tuberculosis even into the 1970s. In her day, as were many, she had to go to a sanitarium. Their two girls were taken to live with an aunt, and the husband carried out his duties in loneliness. All of a sudden, the dream that they enjoyed living was now replaced with sorrow and loneliness. He would visit his two girls at their aunt's house, and he would visit the wife in the sanitarium, and though those were controlled areas and visits, they lived with the hope that she would overcome and she would find a cure. Time passed for a couple of years like this, and there were some good days, but eventually the mother was committed to the sanitarium and sadly was told, you won't ever be able to go home from the sanitarium. She loved her husband dearly. She loved to help his dream come true. She was so broken-hearted. Life was difficult, and it was filled with stress. The husband remained at home. His work kept him busy in the day, and he hoped that maybe one day perhaps the family would be reunited, but it was very difficult. The house was empty, and the cold Canadian winters were long. He worked, he chopped and carried wood for the winter. He made his own meals, and he endured day by day. Then another woman came to town. She was clever. She was kind. She was lots of fun. And she visited the bereaved man and showed him a very manipulative kindness. Sadly, one thing led to another, and before long the two, and I'll use the word the preacher used in his telling of the story, the two were entangled. He went to see his wife, and he asked his wife for a divorce. She stood up and she said, "Never." She said, "I love you. We made a vow. I love you. You told me you love me." She made up her mind that she would never divorce him. She would never let another woman take her place. And she was determined in her spirit that she would outlive her husband so that the other woman could never marry again. That the other woman could never marry her husband. Her husband was young. He was tough. He worked on the railroad. He smoked every day. He was a chain smoker. But by all odds, he could have expected to outlive his terminally ill wife, whose lungs, as the doctor said, were half eaten with tuberculosis. But her spirit was fierce.

0: in the woman, but she refused to die. Her children grew up. Her girls married. The strange stalemate continued. The guilty pair hoped for the wife's death so they could legitimize their relationship, but the wife lived on, fighting off death by sheer determination, willpower, and spirit. Then one day, death came calling, but not to the sanitarium. It came to the Vancouver hospital where the husband lay, his smoke-blackened lungs filled with cancer. The pastor would describe attending his funeral. In the sanitarium, his wife heard the news. Her husband was dead. The other woman could never marry him. Then, overwhelmed by the death of her husband, she gave up her spirit, and she died shortly thereafter. How many times have we seen and known people who had such a strong spirit that they would not die? Now, folks, I want to tell you something. The devil is out to wreck and ruin our lives. We ought to be determined. He is mine, and I am his. And in my spirit, I am committed to live for my Lord. The spirit of a man will sustain his infirmity.
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Well, I've had the privilege of traveling all over the world. I never thought I would do that. My wife and I grew up on a farm in the upstate of South Carolina, but God's led us be missionaries now for over 50 years. And what a privilege it is for us to travel and to share the gospel with people. One day, my wife usually goes with me, but I was by myself in the Philippines. I was headed back to Japan. So I'm sitting on the plane, and this Filipina, this lady probably in her 20s, sat beside me while I was studying Japanese. And she looked over at me and said, "Sir, what are you doing?" I said, "Well, Mom, I'm studying Japanese." And she said, "Why would you do that?" And I said to her, "Because I believe that everyone needs to hear the gospel of Jesus Christ. And the only way I can really do that is to share it in their language." And she said to me, "Would you tell me some more about that?" And so I sat there that day before the plane ever took off and shared with her the wonderful story of the gospel, that God created us all, but sin came into the world. And we're not all the children of God. We're only the children of God when we trust Christ as our Savior. But here's what I told this young lady. I said, "You know, ma'am, the Bible says this, all have sinned and come short of the glory of God. That means that I've sinned, doesn't it?" And she said, "Yes." And I said, "That means that you sinned, doesn't it?" And she said, "Oh, yeah, I know that I've sinned." Well, see, there, everybody's religious, but they're not saved. And they want to know, but no one's often told them. And we started off talking about, look, we've all sinned. And if you're listening to me today, you know in your heart you're a sinner. And most of us, no one has to convince us of that. And then I explained to her that even though we are sinners, God loves us so much, he doesn't want us to die in our sins. And not only that, but he did something to make the payment, to bear the punishment himself so that we don't have to go to hell. And that is Jesus Christ voluntarily took our place. If I were stopped on the highway for speeding and I didn't have any money to pay the fine, and my pastor saw me and he stopped and said, "Hey, look, I'm going to pay the fine for you," I don't have to pay the fine because my pastor paid it. Well, Jesus paid the punishment. He bore all the punishment for my sins and for your sins. And he could do that because he was the Son of God. And I explained to that young Filipina that Jesus loved her so much that he gave his life and was buried, and he rose again. And if you will trust him, it's not automatic. It's not just, I've heard the story, but it's calling out. The Bible says, "Whosoever shall call upon the name of the Lord shall be saved." And I said, "Ma'am, you know, you can do that right here today in this airplane. You don't have to be in church. If you understand you're a sinner, Jesus took your place, and you trust him as your Savior, he'll save your soul." And she says, "I want to do that." And that's the most thrilling thing for those of us who are believers, is to help someone else know they can be saved wherever they're at. It can be in church, but it doesn't have to be, because God loves us and he does not want, read 2 Peter chapter 2, God does not want people to perish and go to hell. He wants them to be saved, but they must call upon his name.

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0: 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Tomorrow, Marvin and Tammy will celebrate their 33rd wedding anniversary. Thank you, Paul and Jesse, for helping us broadcast the gospel today. Marvin and Tammy, we hope your celebration tomorrow is especially happy and your years ahead are remarkably blessed.

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1: Well, hello, dear neighbor. It is Wednesday. What a great day this is today. I'm going to be on a plane flying back from Atlanta here in a few minutes, and I hope that you're going to have a good day as well. I'm looking forward to being in church today. I'm going to miss elementary and high school and college chapel and my class today, but I'll be back here momentarily. Yes, I am. The Calling family sings for us. They're a wonderful family. You come on in here and sing right now. Yes, I am.

know, there is no reason why you cannot write me an email today. Would you write me an email? I'll get it tomorrow. They'll type it up for me, and they'll print it out. I'll get it tomorrow, and I promise you I'll write every single person back if you'll just write me an email. Revivaltime, REVIVALTIME, all one word, at NVBCNorthValleyBaptistChurch.org. I'd love to hear from you. Send me an email today. Well, Alvin Martinez is such a blessing to my life. He lives for me. Jesus passed by. Brother Martinez, you come in here and sing for us. I know you're going to enjoy it. Then we're in Exodus chapter 23 today.

job for Brother Martinez. Here's Exodus 23. Listen, listen, listen. Here's the Bible. You cannot pass on false information. You can't do that. You just don't have the right to do that. In fact, don't pass on any information. Just make that a rule of thumb. I always ask, I'm going to get you some scripture here. I always ask, now I said, okay, you've told me this. I'd like to tell my wife so she can pray with us. Is that okay? That's the most I ever do. I always ask. I don't tell the staff. I don't tell people. I don't post anything. I don't write anything. I'm mad at someone, and I'm not mad at anybody. You know what? If you get older in life, I'm old. I know I'm old. Just had a birthday not long ago, and I'm very, very old. But I'm going to tell you something. I'm not going to pass on any information. Any information. Exodus 23, verse 1. Thou shalt not raise a false report. You can't do it. You cannot raise a false report. You know, I know the internet. I'm on the internet right now. I know the internet can be used for good, but most of it is not good. Most people, they'll go to a church. They come to your church, and you're preaching against sodomy. I'll tell you what, they'll lie about you. They'll cut you up. They'll turn you inside out, and you're wicked. You're no good. You're worthless as dirt. It's an amazing thing what people say about others. I don't know how to do the internet, but I've been told things that have been said about me online. They're not even near the truth. Not near the truth. What am I going to do? I can't defend myself. You know, people just lie. They just lie. Thou shalt not raise a false report. Put thine hand with the wicked to an unrighteous witness. Thou shalt not follow the multitude to do evil. Neither shall the countenance of a poor man be his cause. Verse 7. Keep thee far from a false matter. Get far away as possible. The innocent, the righteous slay not, for I will not justify the wicked. Hey, it is wicked to post things about other people that's not even true. Well, I believe it's true. Well, you may believe it's true, but if it's not true, don't. Why would

0: some witchcraft, and boy, did they let him have it. I don't believe he's ever recovered from it. But it was just not true. Sometimes there's an element to truth, but it's not the truth. Leave that stuff alone. Don't you publish a bad report against a church, against a pastor, against a man of God. Why would you post all these bad things about one another? Why in the world of politics you get so worked up about it? Leave it alone. Yes, let's stand for righteousness and holiness and godliness and right living. But let's mind our own business. Don't raise a false report. And he says it in verse 1. He says it again in verse number 7. And how important it is to always tell the truth. Never tell a lie. Oh, tell the truth till the day you die. Well, I want to have prayer with you. I want to thank you for listening on this Wednesday. And it's going to be a great day serving the King of Kings. Let's get to church tonight. You may have church tomorrow night, but whatever night it is, get to church. 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Bring your Bible. Don't bring an iPhone. Bring your Bible. And have the Word of God speak to you. Father, I thank you so much for our listeners. Give each one a wonderful and a great day is my prayer. For we ask this prayer in Jesus' precious name and for his sake. Amen.
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0: This day of broadcasting is being shared with you by Paul and Jesse Renison of Jasonville in honor of Paul's parents, Marvin and Tammy. Tomorrow, Marvin and Tammy will celebrate their 33rd wedding anniversary. Thank you, Paul and Jesse, for helping us broadcast the gospel today. Marvin and Tammy, we hope your celebration tomorrow is especially happy and your years ahead are remarkably blessed.

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1: Thank you and greetings, radio friends. What a joy and privilege it is to come to your place of listening and share together with you another Harvest Time broadcast. We're turning again in our Bible to the book of Isaiah, chapter number 6. And we're looking at this life-transforming experience that Isaiah experienced. I pointed out to you, first of all, there is a threefold vision we saw in verse number 1 through verse number 4, where Isaiah sees the Lord supreme. We looked at his place, he's sitting on the throne. His position, he's high and lifted up. His preeminence, his train fill the temple. His protectors, the seraphims, fly round about the throne. His praise, they're crying, holy, holy, holy. And then his power, the Bible said, the post of the doors moved at the voice of him that cried, and the house was filled with smoke. And then we look second, to Isaiah saw his low-down self. He saw his condition. He said, I am undone. Then he saw his condemnation. He said, woe is me. And then we saw his concern. He realized that his eyes had beheld the majesty and the glory and the holiness of God. And he said, mine eyes have seen the King, the Lord of hosts. And then we saw, not only there's a vision of the Lord Supreme and of his low-down self, but he saw a vision of lost souls. He said, I dwell in the midst of a people of unclean lips. And then I pointed out to you, there are three voices that speak here in this passage of Scripture. In verse number 5, there is the voice that I simply call the voice of conviction and condemnation. Isaiah said, woe is me, for I am undone. I'm a man of unclean lips, and I dwell in the midst of the people of unclean lips. There's a voice of conviction and condemnation. You remember, before Isaiah saw the Lord, he was seeing all the faults of others. But after he saw the Lord, he saw his own need before God. And so he cries out in a voice of conviction and condemnation, woe is me. And then down in verse number 6 and verse number 7, it's as though the Lord said, we can fix that up. So the Bible said, then flew one of the seraphims unto me, having a live coal in his hand, which he had taken with a tongue from off the altar. And he laid upon my mouth and said, lo, this has touched thy lips, and thine iniquity is taken away, and thy sin purged. Here we see the voice of lo that is coming from the angel, and we see that this is a voice of cleansing and consecration. Now, I do want to make one point on this thought here. If God can ever get us to confess and to admit what we are, then God will change what we are. No guilty person ever stays guilty confessing their guilt to God. No, my friend, God does not put more additional condemnation, but God will fix it up. God will take care of it when he can get that individual to confess his need before God. You remember, for a number of years, Jacob wrestled and battled in his spiritual walk. And then one day his daddy said to him, who are you? And he lied about it. He said, I'm Esau, thy oldest son. And when he lied about who he was, it did not change anything. But over at the river Jabbok, as he wrestled with God, God got a hold on him, and God said, now who are you? And he said, I'm Jacob. And God said, no more Jacob, but now you're going to be Israel. I'm going to change you and make you a prince. And as a prince, you'll have power with God and power with the people. If God can bring us to the place of confessing what we are, then God will change us into what we need to be, to the glory and honor of the Lord Jesus Christ. So when Isaiah confesses in verse number 5, then God cleanses in verse number 6 and verse number 7. Then upon being cleansed in verse number 8, Isaiah begins to hear the voice of the Lord. Notice what the Bible said. Isaiah said, "Also, I heard the voice of the Lord saying, whom shall I send, and who will go for us?" Now, if you read the verse carefully, it does not say that God started saying that. The indication is that Isaiah started hearing that. I am convinced that God is speaking continually, even these same words, "Whom shall I send, and who will go for us?" But our problem is, when our life is defiled with sin, our hearing is dull, and we do not hear what God is saying to us. But friend, when you get all cleaned up, it's like Isaiah raised his hand and said, "Lord, I've got all fessed up and fired up and filled up and fixed up. What's wrong with me? Here am I. Send me." There's a voice of commitment. "Here am I. Send me." And then in the beginning of verse number 9, there's a voice of commission, and he said unto him, "Go." So Isaiah has a threefold vision, and then there are three voices, and through these verses, Isaiah is a transformed man. Now, I want to take what I've already built upon, and for the remainder of the broadcast this week, I want to speak on the subject, voices that I hear that calls me to involvement in the work of God. If you were to talk to any pastor, perhaps the greatest battle that a pastor faces is the battle of getting his membership involved in the work of God. Now, when it comes to doing something in the work of God, I'm telling you, we're always courteous. We want to let somebody else do it. We're not self-centered at all when it comes to serving. We're wanting to let somebody else do it. I remember years ago, I was preaching a message, and the Lord gave me this, and I've used it down through the years. The average church reminds me of a professional football game. At a professional football game, you may have 100,000 in attendance. Out of those 100,000, maybe 100 of them will learn the rules of the game, get themselves in physical shape to play, and get on the team, dress out, and get on the field and try to win that ball game. While they're down there doing their best to win the game, the other 99,900 are sitting in the bleachers, fussing and cussing about the way the ones on the field are doing the job. That makes me want to say in my heart, if you know so well how to win the game, why don't you dress out and get down there? Why don't you join the team and get down there and help them win the game? And friend, I don't want to be critical, but it's that way in so many churches. You never find a person who is involved fussing at others who are involved. But it's always that crowd that's doing nothing that's complaining about the way others who are trying to do something are doing their job. So I want to deal with these six voices that I hear that calls me to involvement, and I trust will call you to involvement as we look into the Word of God and allow God to speak to our heart. Isaiah heard a voice. That voice said, "Whom shall I send? Who will go for us?" And Isaiah said, "Here am I. Send me." And I want to deal with those voices that I hear. Often as I preach this text from the pulpit, I say, here is the message that keeps me going. Here is what prompts me for involvement in the work of our God. Let me say to you, first of all, that as I listen and as you listen before God, there will be a voice from above that calls us to involvement. You say, what is that voice, preacher? It is the voice of the Savior, the Lord Jesus Christ. He never says to a person, "You've done too much. You need to let somebody else do part of it." He never says, "You have served your time. Let somebody else serve a while." No, my friend, but as you listen to the voice of the Savior, you'll hear him say, Get involved. Get involved. Somebody said, now wait a minute, preacher. You do not believe that God speaks to people, do you? Well, if you'll listen carefully, I'm going to tell you, no, I don't believe it. I know it. I know God speaks to people. You say, how do you know it? He spoke to me many times, many times. And if you have heard him, you know what I'm talking about. And if you do not know him, then you don't understand what I'm talking about. But I'm saying to you, my friend, God speak. You say, what did he say? Well, the first time that God spoke to me, Matthew chapter 11, verse number 28, he said, come unto me, all you that labor and are heavy laden, I will give your rest. Thank God for that day in my life that I heard the voice of the Son of God when he called me to come to him for salvation. And then the second time that God speaks, it's a voice of separation. He said, come out from among them and be ye separate, saith the Lord, and touch not the unclean thing, and I will receive you. And then after there is a response to the voice of salvation, and there's a response to the voice of separation, then there will be a voice that calls you to surrender. The Lord will speak to you about denying yourself and taking up your cross and following him daily. Again, I emphasize that does not come first. They come in the order that I gave them. God speaks and calls sinners to salvation. When a person answers that call and is saved by the grace of God, then God will call that saved person to separation. And then when that call is answered, when the child of God allows the Spirit of God to work the sinful things out of his life and separate him from this world, then there will be a call to surrender. And that is simply to deny yourself, take up your cross, and follow him daily. There is a call to service. God will give.

0: So, my friend, I want to say to you, in this matter of going on with God and serving God, there is a call from above that calls us to involvement. God has never saved a person and said, now you're saved. You're not going to hell. That's all I desire with your life. Just relax. Take it easy. Enjoy life. Don't get too involved in the work of God, and don't get too committed to the cause of Christ. Just relax. No, God does not say that. But God calls us to surrender, to go on and serve Him. Father, take the word, use it to your glory. I pray in Jesus' name, amen and amen.
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0: Well, I trust you enjoy the broadcast today. 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That's Harvest Time, 179 Promised Land Drive, Resaca, Georgia, 30735. 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Until the next broadcast.

One of the great promises in the Word of God is the promise of assurance of salvation. The Bible says in 1 John chapter 5, verse number 13, "These things have I written unto you that believe on the name of the Son of God, that you may know that you have eternal life." When you read the verses before, as he indicates by the phrase, "These things have I written unto you," what he says is salvation is by grace through faith in the person of my Son, Jesus Christ. You can know for sure heaven is your home. First, you must understand that all have sinned and come short of the glory of God. Second, you must understand that the wages of sin is death, according to Romans 6:23. Revelation chapter 20 says, "And whosoever was not found written in the book of life was cast into the lake of fire." However, the good news is, John 3:16, "For God so loved the world that he gave his only begotten Son, that whosoever believeth in him should not perish, but have everlasting life." That whosoever means you. That whosoever means me. So, the Bible comes to Romans 10:9 and says that if thou shalt confess with thy mouth the Lord Jesus and believe in thine heart that God hath raised him from the dead, thou shalt be saved. My dear friend, if you now would tell Jesus that you are a sinner in need of him being your Savior, and if you'll trust him and his payment for your sin, he will give to you eternal life. Pray a simple prayer like, "Jesus, I know I'm a sinner. I now receive you as my personal Savior. I ask your forgiveness, and I ask you to be my Savior. I trust in you for eternal life, and do now receive the gift of eternal life." Dear friend, I'm glad we can know that heaven is our home.

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0: This day of broadcasting is being shared with you by Paul and Jesse Renison of Jasonville in honor of Paul's parents, Marvin and Tammy. Tomorrow, Marvin and Tammy will celebrate their 33rd wedding anniversary. Thank you, Paul and Jesse, for helping us broadcast the gospel today. Marvin and Tammy, we hope your celebration tomorrow is especially happy and your years ahead are remarkably blessed.

This is Pastor Darrell Cox, pastor of the Trinity Baptist Church in Mocksville, North Carolina. We're so glad that you've tuned in to our program today, and we hope that you'll stay tuned for the next 15 minutes. We'll have a word of prayer, and then a song, and then a sermon from the Word of God. Again, let me say thank you for tuning in to our program today. Heavenly Father, bless us today. Use us today. Lord, we yield ourselves to you the best we know how to be used of God. And Lord, we pray you'll use this radio ministry to touch lives, save that one that's lost, that hears the broadcast today that's never come to the Lord Jesus Christ as their personal Savior. May this be the day that they trust him by faith and put their faith in Jesus and trust him today as their Savior. Father, we pray for the ones that's away from God, that's drifted and gotten away from God. You'll help them to get right. Pray for that one today that's struggling, discouraged, maybe that one that's having physical problems, sick. God, help them today. And we pray that every need will be met. Thank you again for the station. Keep your hands upon those that keep it running. And God, may the gospel go out today loud and clear. And we'll thank you for what you do. We ask it in Jesus' name and for his sake, amen. Thank you for tuning in to the broadcast today. This is Brother Cox speaking to you. And I want to give you an invitation tonight to prayer meeting here at our church at Trinity Baptist. If you don't have a home church, we start tonight at 7 o'clock, and we have our children's program, ages 3 through 6th grade, and under that's nursery. The choir will sing, Lord's willing, tonight, and then, Lord's willing, a message from the Word of God. Sunday morning, Sunday school, 10 a.m., classes for every age, and then at 11 o'clock, our morning service, 7 o'clock Sunday night. 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If you need it, call us at 336-284-2404. 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We'll contact you and get you picked up for church and Sunday school. Our address is Trinity Baptist Church, 2722 Highway 601 South, Mocksville, North Carolina, 27028. Hope you'll drop us a card, a note in the mail. Let us know you hear us on this station. And now, here's a good song, and then we'll go back to the book of Acts, chapter number 26.

Acts chapter number 26 and verse number 27, Paul asked King Agrippa, after giving his testimony, King Agrippa, believest thou the prophets? I know thou believest. And Agrippa said unto Paul, almost thou persuadest me to be a Christian. Now, I'm talking to you this week on what persuaded me to be a Christian. On Monday, I said a home that was falling apart. And then I said on yesterday, a heart that was heavy from sin and empty and had no direction. I did not know. I did not know how to be saved. I had never heard, and I was 15 years old, I'd never owned a Bible. I had never heard a clear presentation of the gospel. Never. Now, I, you know, like I said, I'd hear somebody mention God or something once in a while, but not in our home. It was just never mentioned. The only time I ever heard God's name mentioned, it was taken in vain. It was not used in a Christian way whatsoever. But my heart was heavy. Our home was falling apart. Then let me say the third thing that helped me was a helpful mother that said we need something and we need God. Now, she didn't know either really how to be saved. She didn't really know either. But she had enough sense to know that it was failing without God. You know, I think about how many mothers in the Bible, how many mothers were used to raise their kids right and to get the family on the right track. I think about Hannah. I think about her. I think about Elizabeth, John the Baptist's mother. Think about Mary, of course. Think about others that God used a mother in a situation. And God used my mother. She's the one that initiated us going to church. And like I said, my dad was a hard-working man, an honest man, but he just did not think about that at that time because he was just lost. But my mother said, we need something. This thing's going to pieces. You know, I just wonder today if maybe some mother, some daddy listening to me on the radio today that you think about things. And you say, you know, our home is really not doing the best. And we need something. Friend, let me tell you, I'm just going to tell you that today's answers is not in more education. We've probably got more education than we've ever had. And a lot of the education we're getting is not good. I mean, it's not even sensible. But we probably got more education than we've ever had. People wear nicer clothes. They drive nicer vehicles. People eat out in restaurants more. They have more money in their pockets than they've ever had. People live in nicer homes than they've ever lived in. And yet, when you look at the home, it's failing and it's falling apart for the most part. And even in Christians, sometimes where people still try to go back and hold hands to the world and try to get a hold of the world and let go and have as little bit of God in the Bible as they can in their home, that thing starts unraveling. And I'm telling you right now, when you get wrapped up more in a career and more in wrapped up in climbing some status in some company, and then you forget that you got children God's given you to raise, and you forget that you're still supposed to have the right role of a husband or a right role of a wife. And folks, the glue that holds every bit of that together is a relationship with the Lord Jesus Christ. If there's no God in your home, friend, it is destined for failure. And ours was, now my mother and daddy was married before my dad died. They were married 68 years. And honestly, I don't think they would have made it 68 years had my mother not got saved and started praying for my daddy. And then I got saved a week after my mother, and I started praying. And then my little sister got saved, and on it went. And 22 years after I was saved,
of praying for my dad. My dad got saved 22 years later. I was already pastoring Trinity Baptist Church here in Mocksville. And my daddy got saved, and I baptized him. And my dad lived for the Lord then, after that. But the thing that initiated what persuaded me to be a Christian was a home that was falling apart, and we knew we needed help. And friend, let me tell you, one thing you got to do is you have to come to the point that you're willing to swallow pride and just admit it. This thing is not working. There's just sometimes you got to do that. I've had to do it. And pride is the shortest route to hell. Pride's the shortest way to failure. When you will not admit it is not working. And folks, when my mother that day said, standing in that living room talking to my daddy, this home needs something, or this household something to that effect. We need something. And she said to him, we're going to go tomorrow, me and these kids. And she said, you can do what you want to my dad, she said, but me and these kids are going over here to this church tomorrow. That was the greatest thing that ever happened to start turning our home around. We wasn't saved yet, but we

0: you know something? It ain't going too good. I mean, we need to, and you might be making tons of money. You might be making all kinds of money and living a nice house, driving a nice car. But friend, let me tell you, the time will come in your life when that right there ain't going to cut it. There's going to be times you're going to need God. And every home needs God. Every individual needs God. And the way to God, the Bible said there's one mediator between God and men, the man Christ Jesus. You need the Lord Jesus Christ in your home to hold it together. My dear friends, I hope today this has been a blessing. And tune in tomorrow is our prayer. And God bless you until next time.
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1: Hello, friend. This is Pastor Jerry Ross. 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

Yesterday, we began to talk about developing the mind of Christ. Pure thoughts, we talked about that. And remember, folks, it all starts in the mind. How you think will determine how you feel, and how you think and feel will determine the decisions that you make. We're talking about the soul. The soul is a trinity, mind, heart, and will. Pure thoughts produce pure emotions, which result in pure decisions. Positive thoughts produce positive emotions. Listen, if you have a spirit of negativity, it's poisoning you, and not only poisoning you, moms, dads, it's poisoning your children. It's poisoning your entire family. Have a positive attitude. Believe in God and believe that He will help you succeed in whatever He's called you to do. Too many people, I think I said this yesterday, will trample under a field of daisies to point out one weed. What are you focused on? You can find fault anywhere. I'm sorry, but that's pretty cheap. That's pretty easy. But there's so much good in your church, so much good in your family, so much good in the people around you. How about this, folks? Productive thoughts. Let's talk about this today. Productive thoughts produce productive emotions, which produce productive decisions. Don't waste your life. A productive life starts with a productive mind. The brain God gave you is an amazing creation. Don't spend your life with your brain stuck in neutral. Put it to work. Think of ways to be productive and successful. A young person who directs their minds to diligence instead of laziness or idleness will never lack for things they need. Proverbs 21:5, the thoughts of the diligent tend only to plenteousness, but of everyone that is hasty only to want. David said this in Psalms 119:113, I hate vain thoughts, but thy law do I love. I like to get around people who are always thinking of something else we can do for the Lord Jesus Christ. Always coming up with new ideas. Something that can help the church. Something that can grow people. Something that can help reach people for Christ. Productive thought. How about this one? Peaceable thoughts equals peaceable emotions, which produces peaceable decisions. John 14:27, Jesus said, peace I leave with you, my peace I give unto you. Not as the world giveth, give I unto you. Let not your heart be troubled, neither let it be afraid. Romans 8:6, for to be carnally minded is death, but to be spiritually minded is life and peace. How about Philippians 4:7, and the peace of God which passeth all understanding shall keep your hearts and minds through Christ Jesus. Too many Christians are controlled by thoughts of bitterness and anger towards other people. A mind filled with hatred, anger, wrath, vengeance. Hey, that doesn't leave any room for peace. Forgiveness may not change the person to whom you're offering it, but it can change you. Accept the peace that Christ offers you. He said this, remember, peace I leave with you, my peace I give unto you. Think peaceful thoughts towards others. You say, well, preacher, what do I do with all these negative thoughts, unhealthy thoughts? First of all, recognize who's putting those wrong thoughts in your mind. The devil is doing that. Don't let him win. How about this? Capture wrong thoughts and bring them under the obedience of Christ. 2 Corinthians 10:5, casting down imaginations and every high thing that exalteth itself against the knowledge of God, and bringing into captivity every thought to the obedience of Christ. When you find yourself going to the wrong kind of thinking, just stop, take that moment, and capture it. Bring it into captivity. Number three, replace wrong thinking with Christ-honoring thoughts. Be not overcome of evil, but overcome evil with good. I hope this helps you, because remember, folks, your soul is a trinity, mind, heart, and will. Until tomorrow, let's continue to look for that blessed hope and the glorious appearing of the great God and our Savior, Jesus Christ.

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0: This day of broadcasting is being shared with you by Paul and Jesse Renison of Jasonville in honor of Paul's parents, Marvin and Tammy. Tomorrow, Marvin and Tammy will celebrate their 33rd wedding anniversary. Thank you, Paul and Jesse, for helping us broadcast the gospel today. Marvin and Tammy, we hope your celebration tomorrow is especially happy and your years ahead are remarkably blessed.
2: Once again, we say welcome aboard. It's good to be with you at this time. Brother Munn speaking, our program here called A Fisherman's 5-Minute Look at the Book. Thank you so much for allowing us to be in your home, wherever you're listening to our program from. I do enjoy doing radio broadcast. I appreciate the station that airs our program, and especially the audience that's there. And this week, we've used a statement made here in the book of Acts, Acts chapter 9, verse 5. And Jesus said, "I am Jesus whom thou persecutest." All right, we have now the conversion of the Apostle Paul here in Acts chapter 9. What led to his conversion, my friend? Jesus said, "I am Jesus whom thou persecutest. It is hard for thee to kick against the pricks." You said, what is that? He's caught. He's been caught by an accusing conscience. His conscience is killing him, you know. It's hard for thee to kick against the pricks. Saul, Saul, don't you see what you're doing? Conviction. We've used that word and talked about that word Monday and Tuesday. Conviction. Is that a good word for you? You like that word? Conviction. Under conviction. All right, we're going to see today how that conviction is basically the work of the Holy Spirit. How does He convict people? All right? How does God convict? Through the Holy Spirit. The Holy Spirit also, there's another job, He also comforts. How do you want to live? We've kind of discussed that this week. Do you want to live under conviction or under comfort? You live for the world, the flesh, and the devil, you're going to live under conviction constantly. You live for God, my friend, under comfort. I'd rather have the comforting hand of God. I said yesterday, I remember my father. I'm a converted commercial fisherman. My father, in fact, I'm a fourth generation commercial fisherman. My father was gone a lot in my life, just gone off on a boat and gone to sea. And when he came back home, the thought of him coming home brought two things to me, one of two things, either comfort or conviction, depending on how I had acted, depending on how I had lived. My mother from time to time caught me in particular things that she showed me, told me not to do. And she said, "Now you've done that and you are guilty, and as soon as your dad comes home, I'm going to tell him and he's going to take care of you." So the thought of my father being gone, oh, it just hurt me so bad. And I want to see him when he come home. I wanted to hug him. I wanted him to hug me. I needed my dad, you know. My dad was a big guy, you know. I wanted his love, but I had done wrong. So him coming home meant conviction instead of comfort. But there were times I was a good boy. Believe it or not, I was a good boy all week. And oh, he'd grab me and hold me. And on the boat, he'd put me in the big captain's chair there, just make over me, under conviction or under comfort. The book of John, John chapter 16, all the way down to verse 14, it speaks of the work of the Holy Spirit. Jesus said, "Now I'm going to leave, but the Spirit of God's going to come, the Comforter's going to come." And it says, "He shall reprove the world of sin and righteousness and judgment." What is that? Going to reprove. That's kind of like our word, convict. What does it mean to reprove? To blame, to charge, to convince with fault, to show what? A sense of guilt. That's our word today, conviction. This is a supernatural work for the child of God, as far as those who are saved. My friend, this conviction comes, my friend, to keep us out of trouble. It shows us how to live, that we might receive a full reward. I thank God for conviction. I think about something, you know, there's a temptation. Oh, we think about the heart and the conscience working together here. I know before you put your hand on something, before you do something that's wrong, oh, you begin to be convicted. You know I shouldn't do that. I should. You said, what is it there for? It's to help the child of God, for those who are lost, my friend. We think about the Spirit of God convicts a person, and its work is there to keep the person out of hell, keep them from sin, keep them from Satan. The Spirit of God convinces of the fact of sin, of the fault of sin, of the folly of sin, what of the foolishness of sin, of the filth of sin, of the fountain of sin, of the fruit of sin. You know, the Spirit of God brings conviction, and it's for our benefit, and it's for our help. It comes to blame and the charge, to convince, to show fault, you know. How do I want to live? I want to live under conviction versus under comfort. My friend, what about your life today? Are you living for God? Can I challenge you to live for the Lord? All the benefits that's there. Live this victorious Christian life. Having God as a God of comfort. You know, getting up in the morning and, you know, sensing that God's not there with a whip. I want to live under comfort, not under conviction. Until tomorrow, Fisher Munn saying goodbye.

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This is WYTJ Radio. 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We're glad you're here, and we hope you can stay a while.

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0: Well, today we come to 1 Corinthians chapter 13, one of the supreme chapters in all of the Word of God. Chapter 12 describes the gifts that the Holy Spirit gives to the members of the body of Christ. Chapter 14 deals with the use of those gifts. But nestled between these two chapters is the purpose of a gift. A gift is given out of love. The real gift is charity. Charity is the reason for the gift. It's the motive. That is what the church at Corinth had been missing. They had fallen in love with their gifts and failed to love God properly in doing so, and failed to love each other. There is a more excellent way to serve the church than with a gift. We saw that yesterday, 1 Corinthians 12:31. It is to learn to live and to serve by love. This chapter has been called the Divine Smithy, as in a blacksmith, where the tools that were forged in chapter 12 are properly heat treated for their use in chapter 14. I shared with you in a broadcast a couple days ago about heat treating of metals and steels and knives. And it's a misuse of this chapter if we use it only as a standalone passage and not in the context in which it is given, surrounded by these gifts, these spiritual gifts. Now, I'm sure you're familiar that there are three commonly used words for love in the language of Paul's day in the Greek world. And it will set a context and a foundation for this chapter. They used the word Eros, who was a fabricated god, the son of Aphrodite, the god of love in Greek mythology. And it was the word that was used for love between a man and a woman. And you'll not find that word used anywhere in the scriptures. It's been used in many inappropriate ways. And it's as if God refused to use it to avoid confusion or misrepresentation of what his love is. Then you have phileo. It's a broad general term that is used for the love of friends or family or fellow citizens. For example, Philadelphia is the city of brotherly love, okay, by definition. It's a friendly form of love. The word phileo is used commonly throughout the New Testament scriptures, over 400 times, and yet half of its usages have a negative connotation. So God never uses this word in his word to command us to love one another. Anytime you find God commanding to us to love one another, it is the agape love, the highest, the most noble form of love used to identify God's love, an all-encompassing, all-consuming love found over 300 times and always in a positive, almost never a negative sense. So this is the word that is used throughout this chapter. We're commanded to love one another 19 times in the New Testament, and the command always uses this word. And since we are commanded to love one another, it's not an action of emotion like Eros or Phileo. It's an act of the will, from the heart, from the mind, the soul. It's not a subjective choice. It's a divine command, imperative. And so these first three verses, Paul says, though I speak with the tongues of men and angels and have not charity, I'm become as sounding brass or a tinkling cymbal. I'll just start there with that first verse for today because of time. But Paul begins with the cry of charity. He presents seven hypothetical situations that weigh the command of charity against the Christian's gift. You can place all the gifts of the Holy Spirit on one side of the balance beam, but if you do not have charity, you will be weighed in the balance and found wanting. You know, I just read verse 1, but he says, if I spoke with the tongue of men and angels and have not charity, he said, if I had the gift of prophecy and understand all mysteries and all knowledge and have all faith, you know, so that I can remove mountains and have not charity, I am nothing. Though I bestow all my goods to feed the poor, and though I give my body to be burned and have not charity, it profited me nothing. So all these things, without charity, they're nothing. Now, if you have charity, you have everything. And the warning in these three verses is not to substitute your gift for your love, to maintain your love. And he strikes at the heart of the Corinthian problem in the very first verse. Though I speak with the tongues of men and of angels and have not charity, I am become as sounding brass or a tinkling cymbal. So this refers to the known languages of men and angels. It's reasonable to assume that angels have their own language, the same as any other people group. And I'm sure that they understand ours. They have gifts that we do not have. And of course, so they would be fluent in the languages of men when employed by God in service to men. It's not by accident that Paul illustrates love first with tongues, because it was both the least and the last of all the gifts, but the church had made it preeminent. And Paul places it first to show that it's completely worthless if not exercised in love, in God's love, the divine love. And in the divine love, that's manifested in the gospel. Again, not just so that everybody could be impressed or emotionally stirred and for sensationalism and emotionalism. That's just a din of noise. It was an attribute of worship of Dionysus, the Greek god of wine, and the goddess Sybil. The gifts of tongue in the church was of no more value than the noise found in pagan temples if it was devoid of love. And the purpose of tongues was to communicate the love of God, but it became a way to gain personal attention and admiration. There's a man in our church who speaks five languages. What good is there in having that ability if it's not used for sharing the gospel? By the way, he's heavily involved in missions and uses that gift for the gospel. By the way, when he's in our church, he speaks one language, English. And I'm thankful that he uses his gift to share the gospel wherever he goes. And then Paul goes on to name the gifts of prophecies. Though I have the gift of prophecies, what's the use of foretelling and foretelling the word of God if not to communicate God's love? Christ preached on hell to the end that people would repent and be saved. Some men preach the truth of God's judgment, but it's as if they can't wait for the destruction of the lost, as opposed to mercifully leading them towards God's love. And he says next, though I have the ability to understand all mysteries, nine great Bible mysteries. And at the time this was written, not all the mysteries had been revealed. In fact, only three of them had been revealed at this point in time. But they did not yet know all the things that God would reveal to them. But that didn't matter, because the real secret is charity. What if they possessed all knowledge? That refers to more than just the knowledge of science and math and history, but a biblical knowledge. And I've known men who possessed brilliant Bible minds, but they were severely deficient in Christian charity. It was intellectual. It wasn't practical. They could spend long hours divulging their knowledge of the Bible and languages, customs, history, chronology, and doctrine, but they would never consider serving in a soup line at a homeless shelter on Thanksgiving Day. So that knowledge is useless if it doesn't lead us to active charity. Those who possess great knowledge are often in danger of holding charity in contempt. And you can have all faith. And it doesn't refer to saving faith, but rather the gift of faith that was mentioned in chapter 12. There are some people who God seems to remove all obstacles from their path, and all mountains that would hinder the movement towards God are cast into the depths of the sea. But if the mountain is removed and no charity remains, the miracle is meaningless. And you can sell everything you have to feed the poor, but if charity is not your motive, you're nothing. The word here means a mouthful. It means to give away mouthful by mouthful. It refers to feeding small bites one at a time to a child, or perhaps a small animal. You know, some people will sit there and feed a kitten with a little bottle dripper if it's lost its mother, or feed your baby one at a time. And there are people that have, philanthropists that have given a little at a time to a variety of charities so that their name is put on some brass plaque when they pass on, or engraven into some building, but they can't leave this earth without they cannot leave this earth without the effort to leave their name or legacy behind. The motive is wrong. It's not about getting your name on a plaque or a building being named after you, something that became really popular in churches many years ago. If the motive is not an act of charity stemming from your love for God and manifested towards all men, you're nothing, no matter what you think of yourself. And Paul said, though I give my body to be burned and have not charity, it profiteth me nothing. There is a difference between dying for a cause and dying for Christ. People have been dying for a cause for thousands of years. The cause can be just or unjust. A radical Muslim might be willing to commit suicide for his cause, believing he'll win paradise. But charity is not his motive. It's a waste of life to die for some cause, no matter how ignoble or noble it might seem, if we haven't lived for charity. And the cry of charity still echoes down the corridors of history into the confines of our churches today. Do we love gifts? Do we want to be appreciated and admired for speaking in tongues? Or do we love our God and love those souls for whom Christ died? Those who love God will use their gift for his glory, not to be seen or applauded by men. No longer a pauper.
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0: 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Tomorrow, Marvin and Tammy will celebrate their 33rd wedding anniversary. Thank you, Paul and Jesse, for helping us broadcast the gospel today. 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
1: Pastor Jason was surprised when Lynn arrived at the church office. 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
0: This day of broadcasting is being shared with you by Paul and Jesse Renison of Jasonville in honor of Paul's parents, Marvin and Tammy. Tomorrow, Marvin and Tammy will celebrate their 33rd wedding anniversary. Thank you, Paul and Jesse, for helping us broadcast the gospel today. Marvin and Tammy, we hope your celebration tomorrow is especially happy and your years ahead are remarkably blessed.

0: This is the More Sure Word Broadcast, a biblical preaching outreach with Pastor Brent Logan from the Sweet Springs Baptist Church in Ardmore, Alabama. We are so glad you've joined us today. And now, let's listen in from the pulpit of Pastor Logan.
1: 1 Corinthians chapter 6. We'll pick up where we left off in God's holy word together here. I'm glad for the book of 1 Corinthians. God's help for the church. Boy, we need help, don't we? Amen. The people that need help the most are the people that don't know they need help. And boy, is God helping the church of Corinth through this epistle, dealing with so many different things. And we have come to verse 15 together and going to read to the end of the chapter, hopefully finish that tonight together. Would you stand with me and we'll read these verses, 1 Corinthians chapter 6, verse 15. Know ye not that your bodies are the members of Christ? Shall I then take the members of Christ and make them members of an harlot? God forbid. What? Know ye not that he which is joined to an harlot is one body? For two saith he shall be one flesh. But he that is joined unto the Lord is one spirit. Flee fornication. Every sin that a man doeth is without the body. But he that committeth fornication sinneth against his own body. What? Know ye not that your body is the temple of the Holy Ghost which is in you, which ye have of God, and ye are not your own? For ye are bought with a price. Therefore glorify God in your body and in your spirit, which are God's. You know, there's a repeated phrase in this text. We have to go all the way up to verse 9. You might want to underline it in your mind or in your Bible. He begins verse 9 saying, know ye not. Do you see that? And then in verse number 15 that we read tonight, we began, know ye not. There it is again. Then in verse 16, what? Know ye not. There it is again. And then in verse number 19, what? Know ye not. Evidently, there was quite a bit of ignorance in the church of Corinth. There's quite a bit of things that they did not know. Or maybe they professed to know them, but they didn't know them experientially. You know, sometimes we live as though we don't have knowledge of such things. You know, the average person knows that certain things are bad for them, but they go ahead and do it anyway. But evidently, somehow in their heart and their mind, they think, you know, they'll get by. They don't really have that belief that those things are bad for them. I mean, why would anybody do meth? I mean, why would anybody do a drug that would burn their brain cells out if they were told that, hey, this is the consequence of that? Well, I guess they really don't know that it will hurt them, though they were told that. Maybe they read something about it, but they didn't believe it. I've said before, I think a lot of things that we say we believe, we don't really believe, we're really ignorant of. Jesus, the Bible tells very plainly that every man that hath his hope in him purifieth himself, even as he is pure. There's a lot of people that have claimed that they believe Jesus is coming, but they don't really live that way. They live in ignorance of it, because if we believed, if we knew Jesus would come, was coming, we would purify ourselves. That's the text of the Word of God. I don't know about you, but it's hard for me to get along with ignorant people. Can I just say that? I'm talking about just real ignorant people. People that don't know how to get out of the rain, people that just... It troubles me. I if I'm in line and somebody doesn't know how to take my order, and I have to turn around and do their job, it just bothers me, gets on my nerves when people are just abjectly ignorant. Maybe some of the ignorance of your kids gets on your nerves. Come on, be honest with me. Maybe it doesn't. I don't know. Maybe you don't have my problem. Ignorance is not bliss. I don't want to be ignorant. Evidently, that was a recurring theme throughout the church. There are many things they were ignorant of. The Apostle Paul told the Thessalonian church, I would not have you to be ignorant, brethren, concerning them which are asleep, that ye sorrow not as others which have no hope. Over and over, he tells the Corinthians he does not want them to be ignorant about certain things. But evidently, there were some things they didn't know about. Verse number 9, I'm not going to re-preach it, but they were ignorant about the fact that the unrighteous shall not inherit the kingdom of God. He had to explain to them again, don't you understand, don't you know, are you ignorant of the fact that if these people live this kind of life, they will not have an inheritance in the kingdom of God. Now, we preached about that. He's not talking about a work salvation, but there's an inheritance. Being a child and having an inheritance is two different ideas. You can have a child that's a part of the family that misses out on the inheritance of the family. You will miss out on some things from God and inheritance from God if your life is characterized in a certain sinful way. And you'd think that people would be smart enough not to live this way because they're missing out on the very best that God has for their lives. But they continue to live that way even though they say they know what's right and they say they know what sin is and they say they understand that adultery and fornication and thieves and covetousness and drunkards and revilers and all these things are not right, but they live in such a way that, well, if I live that way, then there will be no consequence with me. People live in ignorance of the fact that there is a cost. There is a high cost for low living, and people live in ignorance of that. They think there's no cost for low living because I guess they've charged things to their credit card so much and they've not paid them that they think that you can charge whatever you want and not pay for it. Don't we live in that kind of society that doesn't believe in paying debts? I mean, all you have to do if you don't believe in paying debts is declare bankruptcy and you don't have to pay anybody. I feel like I just hit something right there. I mean, it's right? Don't do that. But there are people that do that. They have all these debts, and so they just declare bankruptcy and they're rid of their debts and they don't care anymore. And I think there can be a mentality of people's lives that I have no debts and there's no consequences to how I live. And he says, know ye not that this type of a life and this type of a person is going to miss out on the inheritance, the best things that God has in his kingdom, the kingdom of God, which we preached about that is joy and peace and the Holy Ghost and power. Don't you know that, Corinthian church? You're missing out if you... Then he says in verse 15, our text that we began to read, look at it, know ye not that your bodies are the members of Christ. Don't you understand that your body is the, if you're saved, your body is a part of Jesus' body. Look at verse 17. He that is joined unto the Lord is one spirit. It's like a marriage. When you got saved, you and Jesus were joined together. You're one together. Matter of fact, look at chapter 12 of 1 Corinthians, and he talks about the mystery of this body. And he says in 1 Corinthians chapter 12 and verse 12, for as the body is one and hath many members, and all the members of that one body being many are one body, so also is Christ. For by one Spirit are we all baptized into one body. In Ephesians 5, he even goes a step further and he talks about the marriage relationship and a husband and wife being one flesh. And then he says this, he says, I speak concerning Christ and the church. We are members of his body, listen, of his flesh and of his bones. The Word of God says that our bodies are the members of Christ. A lot of people live in ignorance with that. They say, well, this is my body. You know, these people that talk about abortion and they women say, well, this is my body. I'll do what I want with it. Well, there's also another body inside of you that's not your body. But if you're saved by the grace of God, Your body belongs to Jesus. And many people live in ignorance of that. And he goes on to say this. He says in verse 16, "Know ye not that he which is joined to an harlot is one body? For two saith he shall be one flesh." He said in verse 15, "Shall I take the members of Christ," that's my body, "and make them the members of a harlot?" God forbid. That's sacrilege. That's an absurd situation. That if this is Jesus' body, am I going to take Jesus' body and join it to an harlot? What am I doing with Jesus' body? What am I joining Jesus' body up with? What blasphemy, what indecency, what absurdity. You know, I don't know about you, but I've not seen it in a while, but years and years ago, it was a big deal. They had all this obscene art that they put on, you know, in the Smithsonian and other places in the Capitol, and they would do the most obscene things with things of Christianity. I'll just put it like that. Obscene. And people got very angry, and people got very disturbed about it, and they ought to. "But know ye not that your body is the member of Christ?" What are you doing with Jesus' body? What are you filling Jesus' body with? Here he's talking about hooking up with harlots. But you know what? A lot of people that say they're saved hook up with a lot of things, not just harlots. Why are we joining up our bodies with the things of the devil? I mean, why in the world would I take a fifth of whiskey and put that satanic stuff in Jesus' body? It's his body. Why would I take Jesus' body and flirt with somebody that wasn't my wife? You understand? Why would I take Jesus' body and listen to music that Jesus don't want to listen to in his body? Why would I take my body and wear things that would cause people to lust after Jesus' body? That makes it really blasphemous to be, if you would put it that way. Because you got to understand, he said your bodies are the members of Christ. So what are you doing with Christ's members? A lot of people are joining themselves in friendships and unions. And matter of fact, he even said, well, just look at chapter 10. You won't believe this. Now, this is God's church, and the church of Corinth is God's church. These are saved people. Saved. Do you believe that? These are saved people. He tells them their body is the temple of the Holy Ghost. That means they're saved people. Look what saved people are doing in the Bible. 1 Corinthians chapter 10, the Bible says verse 20, "But I say that the things which the Gentiles sacrifice, they sacrifice to devils and not to God, and I would not that ye should have fellowship with devils." You cannot drink the cup of the Lord and the cup of devils. He's talking about the communion that they're having with the devil. The fellowship. You can literally take Jesus' body and have fellowship with the devil. But oh, what a blasphemous thing to do.
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0: 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It's time for the daily scripture reading. Today's scripture reading comes from Numbers chapters 26 through 28. That's the book of Numbers, chapters 26 through 28.
1: Chapter 26. And it came to pass after the plague that the Lord spake unto Moses and unto Eleazar the son of Aaron the priest, saying, Take the sum of all the congregation of the children of Israel from 20 years old and upward throughout their fathers' houses, all that are able to go to war in Israel. And Moses and Eleazar the priest spake with them in the plains of Moab by Jordan near Jericho, saying, Take the sum of the people from 20 years old and upward, as the Lord commanded Moses and the children of Israel, which went forth out of the land of Egypt. Reuben, the eldest son of Israel, the children of Reuben, Hanok, of whom cometh the family of the Hanokites, of Palu, the family of the Paluites, of Hezron, the family of the Hezronites, of Carmi, the family of the Carmites. These are the families of the Reubenites, and they that were numbered of them were 43,730. And the sons of Palu, Eliab, and the sons of Eliab, Nemuel, and Dathan, and Abiram. This is that Dathan and Abiram, which were famous in the congregation, who strove against Moses and against Aaron in the company of Korah, when they strove against the Lord. And the earth opened her mouth and swallowed them up together with Korah when that company died, what time the fire devoured 250 men, and they became a sign. Notwithstanding, the children of Korah died not. The sons of Simeon after their families, of Nemuel, the family of the Nemuelites, of Jamin, the family of the Jaminites, of Jachin, the family of the Jachinites, of Zerah, the family of the Zarhites, of Sheol, the family of the Sheulites. These are the families of the Simeonites, 22,200. The children of Gad after their families, of Zephon, the family of the Zephonites, of Haggai, the family of the Haggites, of Shunai, the family of the Shunites, of Osni, the family of the Osnites, of Eri, the family of the Erites, of Erod, the family of the Erodites, of Areli, the family of the Arelites. These are the families of the children of Gad, according to those that were numbered of them, 40,500. The sons of Judah were Ur and Onan, and Ur and Onan died in the land of Canaan. And the sons of Judah after their families were of Shelah, the family of the Shelanites, of Phares, the family of the Pharzites, of Zerah, the family of the Zarhites. And the sons of Phares were of Hezron, the family of the Hezronites, of Hamul, the family of the Hamulites. These are the families of Judah, according to those that were numbered of them, 76,500. Of the sons of Issachar after their families, of Tola, the family of the Tolaites, of Pua, the family of the Punites, of Jashub, the family of the Jashubites, of Shimron, the family of the Shimronites. These are the families of Issachar according to those that were numbered of them, 64,300. Of the sons of Zebulun after their families, of Sered, the family of the Sardites, of Elon, the family of the Elonites, of Jahleel, the family of the Jahleelites. These are the families of the Zebulunites, according to those that were numbered of them, 64,500. The sons of Joseph, after their families, were Manasseh and Ephraim. Of the sons of Manasseh, of Maker, the family of the Makerites, and Maker begat Gilead. Of Gilead came the family of the Gileadites. These are the sons of Gilead, of Jeezer, the family of the Jeezerites, of Helek, the family of the Helekites, and of Azrael, the family of the Azraelites, and of Shechem, the family of the Shechemites, and of Shemaida, the family of the Shemaidaites, and of Hepher, the family of the Hepherites. And Zelophehad, the son of Hepher, had no sons but daughters. And the names of the daughters of Zelophehad were Mahla and Noah, Hagla, Milcah, and Tirzah. These are the families of Manasseh, and those that were numbered of them, 52,700. These are the sons of Ephraim after their families, of Shuthelah, the family of the Shuthalites, of Beka, the family of the Bakrites, of Tahan, the family of the Tahanites. And these are the sons of Shuthila, of Iran, the family of the Iranites. These are the families of the sons of Ephraim, according to those that were numbered of them, 32,500. These are the sons of Joseph after their families. The sons of Benjamin after their families, of Bela, the family of the Belaites, of Ashbel, the family of the Ashbelites, of Ahiram, the family of the Ahiramites, of Shupham, the family of the Shuphamites, of Shupham, the family of the Huphamites. And the sons of Bela were Ard and Naaman, of Ard, the family of the Ardites, and of Naaman, the family of the Naamites. These are the sons of Benjamin after their families, and they that were numbered of them were 45,600. These are the sons of Dan after their families, of Shuham, the family of the Shuhamites. These are the families of Dan after their families. All the families of the Shuhamites, according to those that were numbered of them, were 84,400. Of the children of Asher after their families, of Jimnah, the family of the Jimnites, of Jesui, the family of the Jesuites, of Beriah, the family of the Beriahites. Of the sons of Beriah, of Heber, the family of the Heberites, of Malchiel, the family of the Malchielites, and the name of the daughter of Asher was Sarah. These are the families of the sons of Asher, according to those that were numbered of them, who were 53,400. Of the sons of Naphtali after their families, of Jahzeel, the family of the Jahzeelites, of Guni, the family of the Gunites, of Jezer, the family of the Jezerites, of Shillem, the family of the Shillemites. These are the families of Naphtali, according to their families. And they that were numbered of them were 45,400. These were the numbered of the children of Israel, 600,730. And the Lord spake unto Moses, saying, Unto these the land shall be divided for an inheritance according to the number of names. To many thou shalt give the more inheritance, and to few thou shalt give the less inheritance. To every one shall his inheritance be given according to those that were numbered of him. Notwithstanding, the land shall be divided by lot. According to the names of the tribes of their fathers, they shall inherit. According to the lot shall the possession thereof be divided between many and few. And these are they that were numbered of the Levites after their families. Of Gershon, the family of the Gershonites, of Kohath, the family of the Kohathites, of Merari, the family of the Merarites. These are the families of the Levites. The family of the Libnites, the family of the Hebronites, the family of the Mahlites, the family of the Mushites, the family of the Korathites. And Kohath begat Amram. And the name of Amram's wife was Jochebed, the daughter of Levi, whom her mother bare to Levi in Egypt. And she bare unto Amram Aaron and Moses and Miriam their sister. And unto Aaron was born Nadab and Abihu, Eleazar and Ithamar. And Nadab and Abihu died when they offered strange fire before the Lord. And those that were numbered of them were 23,000, all males from a month old and upward, for they were not numbered among the children of Israel, because there was no inheritance given them among the children of Israel. These are they that were numbered by Moses and Eleazar the priest, who numbered the children of Israel in the plains of Moab by Jordan, near Jericho. But among these there was not a man of them whom Moses and Aaron the priest numbered when they numbered the children of Israel in the wilderness of Sinai. For the Lord had said of them, They shall surely die in the wilderness. And there was not left a man of them save Caleb the son of Jephunneh and Joshua the son of Nun. Chapter 27. Then came the daughters of Zelophehad, the son of Hepher, the son of Gilead, the son of Maker, the son of Manasseh, of the families of Manasseh the son of Joseph. And these are the names of his daughters, Mahla, Noah, and Hogla, and Milcah, and Tirzah. And they stood before Moses, and before Eleazar the priest, and before the princes and all the congregation by the door of the tabernacle of the congregation, saying, Our father died in the wilderness, and he was not in the company of them that gathered themselves together against the Lord in the company of Korah, but died in his own sin, and had no sons. Why should the name of our father be done away from among his family, because he hath no son? Give unto us therefore a possession among the brethren of our father. And Moses brought their cause before the Lord. And the Lord spake unto Moses, saying, The daughters of Zelophehad speak right. Thou shalt surely give them a possession of an inheritance among their father's brethren, and thou shalt cause the inheritance of their father to pass unto them. And thou shalt speak unto the children of Israel, saying, If a man die and have no son, then ye shall cause his inheritance to pass unto his daughter. And if he have no daughter, then ye shall give his inheritance unto his brethren. And if he have no brethren, then ye shall give his inheritance unto his father's brethren. And if his father have no brethren, then ye shall give his inheritance unto his kinsman that is next to him of his family, and he shall possess it. And it shall be unto the children of Israel a statute of judgment, as the Lord commanded Moses. And the Lord said unto Moses, Get thee up into this Mount Abarim, and see the land which I have given unto the children of Israel. And when thou hast seen it, thou also shalt be gathered unto thy people, as Aaron thy brother was gathered. For ye rebelled against my commandment in the desert of Zin, in the strife of the congregation, to sanctify me as the water before their eyes. That is the water of Meribah in Kadesh, in the wilderness of Zin. And Moses spake unto the Lord, saying, Let the Lord, the God of the spirits of all flesh, set a man over the congregation, which may go out before them, and which may go in before them, and which may lead them out, and which may bring them in, that the congregation of the Lord be not as sheep which have no shepherd. And the Lord said unto Moses, Take thee Joshua the son of Nun, a man in whom is the Spirit, and lay thine hand upon him, and set him before Eleazar the priest, and before all the congregation, and give him a charge in their sight. And thou shalt put some of thine honor upon him, that all the congregation of the children of Israel may be obedient. And he shall stand before Eleazar the priest, who shall ask counsel for him after the judgment of Urim before the Lord. At his word shall they go out, and at his word they shall come in, both he and all the children of Israel with him, even all the congregation. And Moses did as the Lord commanded him, and he took Joshua and set him before Eleazar the priest, and before all the congregation. And he laid his hands upon him, and gave him a charge, as the Lord commanded by the hand of Moses. Chapter 28. And the Lord spake unto Moses, saying, Command the children of Israel, and say unto them, My offering and my bread for my sacrifices made by fire for a sweet savor unto me, shall ye observe to offer unto me in their due season. And thou shalt say unto them, This is the offering made by fire which ye shall offer unto the Lord. Two lambs of the first year, without spot, day by day, for a continual burnt offering. The one lamb shalt thou offer in the morning, and the other lamb shalt thou offer at even. And a tenth part of an ephah of flour for a meat offering, mingled with the fourth part of an hin of beaten oil. It is a continual burnt offering, which was ordained in Mount Sinai, for a sweet savor, a sacrifice made by fire unto the Lord. And the drink offering thereof shall be the fourth part of an hin for the one lamb. In the holy place shalt thou cause the strong wine to be poured unto the Lord for a drink offering. And the other lamb shalt thou offer at even, as the meat offering of the morning, and as the drink offering thereof thou shalt offer it, a sacrifice made by fire of a sweet savor unto the Lord. And on the Sabbath day, two lambs of the first year without spot, and 2/10 deals of flour for a meat offering mingled with oil, and the drink offering thereof. This is the burnt offering of every Sabbath, beside the continual burnt offering and his drink offering. And in the beginnings of your months ye shall offer a burnt offering unto the Lord, 2 young bullocks and 1 ram, 7 lambs of the first year without spot, and 3/10 deals of flour for a meat offering mingled with oil for 1 bullock, and 2/10 deals of flour for a meat offering mingled with oil for 1 ram, and a several 10th deal of flour mingled with oil for a meat offering unto 1 lamb. For a burnt offering of a sweet savor, a sacrifice made by fire unto the Lord. And their drink offerings shall be 1/2 hin of wine unto a bullock, and 1/3 part of an hin unto a ram, and 1/4 part of an hin unto a lamb. This is the burnt offering of every month throughout the months of the year. And 1 kid of the goats for a sin offering unto the Lord shall be offered, beside the continual burnt offering and his drink offering. And in the 14th day of the first month is the Passover of the Lord. And in the 15th day of this month is the feast. 7 days shall unleavened bread be eaten. In the 1st day shall be an holy convocation. Ye shall do no manner of servile work therein. But ye shall offer a sacrifice made by fire for a burnt offering unto the Lord. 2 young bullocks and 1 ram and 7 lambs of the 1st year. They shall be unto you without blemish. And their meat offering shall be of flour mingled with oil. 3/10 deals shall ye offer for a bullock, and 2/10 deals for a ram. A several 10th deal shalt thou offer for every lamb throughout the 7 lambs, and 1 goat for a sin offering to make an atonement for you. Ye shall offer these beside the burnt offering in the morning, which is for a continual burnt offering. After this manner ye shall offer daily throughout the 7 days the meat of the sacrifice made by fire of a sweet savor unto the Lord. It shall be offered beside the continual burnt offering and his drink offering. And on the 7th day ye shall have an holy convocation. Ye shall do no servile work. Also, in the day of the first fruits, when ye bring a new meat offering unto the Lord, after your weeks be out, ye shall have an holy convocation. Ye shall do no servile work. But ye shall offer the burnt offering for a sweet savour unto the Lord, 2 young bullocks, 1 ram, 7 lambs of the first year, and their meat offering of flour mingled with oil, 3/10 deals unto 1 bullock, 2/10 deals unto 1 ram, a several 10th deal unto 1 lamb throughout the 7 lambs, and 1 kid of the goats to make an atonement for you. Ye shall offer them beside the continual burnt offering and his meat offering. They shall be unto you without blemish, and their drink offerings.

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0: This day of broadcasting is being shared with you by Paul and Jesse Renison of Jasonville in honor of Paul's parents, Marvin and Tammy. Tomorrow, Marvin and Tammy will celebrate their 33rd wedding anniversary. Thank you, Paul and Jesse, for helping us broadcast the gospel today. 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

0: This is the Gospel Hour, making known to this nation the gospel of Jesus Christ. 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
1: Us, our Father, as we open thy word to study today, direct us by the Holy Spirit. May thy will be done. May some soul be born again. In Jesus' name, amen. On the last broadcast, I pointed out that in the Bible, the Lamb is mentioned, that is in the New Testament, the Lamb is mentioned in the New Testament more than 30 times. And at least 28 of these are found in Revelation. We talked about the Lamb slain from the foundation of the earth. Multitudes washed their robes white in the blood. That's 7:14. And in 12:11, they overcame the devil by the blood. And then, in Revelation 21:23, the Lamb is the light. Now, let me begin today by saying that all Christ did all he said. Now watch this, underline it. All he did and all he said. All he is doing or ever will do has its beginning or it emanates from Calvary. Dearly beloved, if Jesus had not gone to Calvary and if it had been possible for the devil to keep him from reaching Calvary, there would be no salvation, there would be no pearly white city, there would be no eternal life, no eternal joy, no eternal bliss for anyone. I repeat, all, just say all, and that's all we need to say, all spiritual blessings are ours by means of, and I use that term continually, by means of the cross of the Lord Jesus Christ. Now, when Jesus began his public ministry, you remember he was baptized, of course, and he was tempted in the wilderness. Then he went down to Cana and he changed the water into wine, and then he cleansed the temple, and then we read that Nicodemus, the teacher in Israel, came to him and said, "We know that you are a teacher, Rabbi. We know you're a teacher." And Jesus, of course, began to instruct Nicodemus. And he said, except a man be born again, he cannot see the kingdom of God. He can't see it. Now, I talked about that extensively in the very outset of this series when I talked about the text that is found in 1 Corinthians 1:23-24. We preach Christ crucified, Christ the power of God and the wisdom of God. I talked about seeing the kingdom. You can't see it until you're born again. Now, in the process of teaching Nicodemus, Jesus climaxed his message in the process of teaching. He pointed out the new birth, and he pointed out that which is born of flesh is flesh, that which is born of spirit is spirit. And then he said, of course he said other things, but then he said, as Moses lifted up the serpent in the wilderness, even so must the Son of Man be lifted up, that whosoever believeth in him should not perish but have eternal life. Now let me show you something that I hope you'll see, because if you do, it'll help you and it may help you and others. Now suppose that I or any minister should come to your house, and suppose you did not know anything about the Old Testament scriptures at all. You did not know one thing about the Old Testament books or prophecies. And suppose you should come to me and say, maybe you'd say, Mr. Green, I believe you are a teacher. I believe you are God's teacher. Now, that's what Nicodemus actually said. Now, I'm using myself because I want to try to get this across to you. I'm no different than any other preacher. I preach the gospel. I preach the gospel. That's all I do. But suppose you should come to me and you say, Mr. Green, I believe you are a teacher. I believe you are sent from God. I believe you're God's man. Now tell me, how can I reach heaven? Then I'd say to you, you must be born again. But you don't know a thing about the Bible. You don't know one thing about the Bible. And then you'd say, as Nicodemus did, of course, Nicodemus did know something about the Bible, but I want to show you another point. Now, Nicodemus said, how can a man be born when he is old? Now, you might say that. And then, right on down, Jesus taught him step by step by step, except a man be born of spirit, that which is born of flesh is flesh, that which is born of spirit is spirit. And Jesus said, art thou a master in Israel and knowest not these things? Now, as Jesus brought his teaching, his instruction to a close, he said to Nicodemus, and as Moses lifted up the serpent in the wilderness. Now, Nicodemus knew. Now, you may not. I may be preaching to someone today that has never read the account of the serpent of brass. You may not know about it. But Jesus, of course, he was omniscient. He knew that Nicodemus knew about the serpent of brass. Nicodemus was, he was the teacher in Israel, and he knew well the account of Moses. So Jesus said, as Moses lifted up the serpent in the wilderness, even so must the Son of Man be lifted up. Now, suppose I should say that to you, and you didn't know one thing about the Old Testament. What would you think that I would be talking about? You'd say, well, now, what do you mean? What do you mean? But Nicodemus didn't say that because he knew about Moses, the prophet of the Old Testament, that is one of the great prophets, and the fathers thought that Moses was the greatest, and Nicodemus knew about him, and he had read the books of Moses many times. No doubt he could quote many passages, probably the one about the serpent of brass. And so Moses lifted up the serpent, and Jesus said, even so, in like manner, in the same fashion as Moses lifted up the serpent, even so must the Son of Man be lifted up, that whosoever believeth him should not perish, but have eternal life. The Son of Man. All right. Now, when God Almighty thunders out must, God means exactly what he says, must. Must. Now, Jesus said to Nicodemus, as Moses lifted up the serpent of brass in the wilderness. Now, he didn't go into detail because he knew that Nicodemus understood why. They were dying from the bite of the serpent. They were dying. And Moses cried out to God, and God said, make a serpent of brass and put it on a pole. And that's Calvary, the cross, the tree, a pole. You get poles from trees. Unless it's a steel pole, and they didn't have any steel poles. This was a tree. And so the tree, and of course brass is judgment, and on Calvary is a symbol of judgment, and on Calvary Jesus judged sin. He paid the penalty. He paid the ransom. Now, God said, as Moses raised up the serpent, even so must. It is a divine imperative, a divine must, a divine necessity, that the Son of Man be lifted up. And please notice that Nicodemus did not say, what are you talking about? Please explain to me in detail. Now, he did say, how can a man be born? He did say, I don't understand. And when Jesus said to Nicodemus, as Moses lifted up the brass on the pole, even so must the Son of Man be lifted up. He didn't say, how can this be? He didn't say, please explain, because he knew that the serpent was the symbol of judgment, and he knew that when the bitten Israelites looked upon the serpent of brass on the pole as instructed by Moses, Nicodemus knew that they were healed of the serpent bite. Now, when Jesus said the Son of Man must be lifted up, then Nicodemus understood that he was talking about a cross, a tree, on a pole, like the brass serpent in the wilderness. Now, Jesus followed that with this, for God so loved the world. For, now that conjunction connects those two verses. The Son of Man must be lifted up, because of God's love for sinners. Now, that is the only way. Listen, my dear friends, in this liberal, modern, Bible-denying, religious age, and this is the most religious age that has ever been. There's never been an age like this when it comes to religion. People join churches wholesale. They unite with religions. They take vows. This is the age of religion. But I wonder how many listening to me today joined the church. Maybe you were baptized or you signed a pledge or you took a vow, but down deep in your heart, you do not have any peace whatsoever. You're afraid to die. You're afraid to meet God. You have no peace. You have no assurance. You have no hope beyond the grave. Now, if you are afraid to face God, then there's something wrong with your religion. You better check up and see if the devil gave you a counterfeit. Now, that's right. The Bible teaches perfect love casteth out fear. Fear hath torment. And if you fear, then you have not been made perfect in love. 1 John chapter 4. Now then, let me move on. For God so loved the world, he gave his only begotten Son. He gave him. What did he do? He gave him. He gave him in death. God gave him. God set him forth. God permitted. God allowed. And if you'll please, please, listen carefully. According to Isaiah 53, he was smitten of God and afflicted. Man had nothing to do with providing salvation. The Virgin Mary was the mother of God's Son. But so far as man having anything to do with salvation, man has nothing to do with providing salvation. All man can do is receive. Now, what did the Israelites do? Moses made the serpent of brass. He put it on a pole. He lifted it up. And then he instructed those who were sick and dying from the serpent bites. He instructed them to look and live. Now that's all. Look and live. In other words, just cast your eyes upon the serpent. You don't need to move into a certain position. You don't need to go near the pole. You don't need to be bowing on your knees. Look, look, see, look and live, look and live. Now, I know some of you folks say, well, Green makes it too easy. No, now wait a minute. Wait a minute now. I'm not making it too easy. Ministers and religionists and evangelists and teachers have done a good job at confusing people about salvation, redemption, the forgiveness of sins, and becoming a child of God. Ministers have done a good job at confusing people. One comes along, he preaches this, somebody else comes along, they preach that, somebody else comes along, and they say they're both wrong and I'm right, and today you say, who is right and who is wrong? Listen, the Bible's right and everything else is wrong. The Bible, the Word of God. Now, the poor, snake-bitten, dying Israelites were commanded to look and live. Now, you are invited, come unto me, and I will in no wise cast you out. Well, there's only one way to come, by faith, by faith. You certainly can't go to heaven. Man has reached the moon. I don't know if Jesus tarries. I don't know. Many years ago, I prepared a four-page tract, and I said the only thing that will prevent man from reaching the moon will be the second coming. Well, I said that many years ago. I said the only thing that'll prevent him from reaching the moon will be the second coming of Jesus, and man has reached the moon. Now, I don't know whether he'll ever go to Mars or not. I suppose he will if Jesus tarries long enough. I suppose man will go to Mars. Of course, man's been to the moon several times now and probably will go again and again. I don't know. But I'm saying all that to say this. Even though man has built a rocket, and I'm not even capable of thinking in terms of the power of the moon rocket. I can't. And a man, of course, has built a rocket that has carried cameras to Mars or past Mars. But I have news for you. Man will never build a rocket that will take man to God's heaven. Now, they tried to build a tower in Nimrod's day, and you know what happened. You know what happened. And I can assure you that man will never build a rocket or a ship to an airship to go to heaven or to the pearly white city. Now, the only way that you or I or anyone else will ever reach that celestial city is by faith. Look and live. Look to Jesus. Jesus said in John 10:28, I give unto them eternal life. I give unto them eternal life. Now, the reason Jesus can and does give eternal life is because he is the fulfillment of the serpent of brass on a pole. Now, you wait a minute. It was a serpent of brass in Moses' day, the lamb that I talked about yesterday, the Lamb of God on the pole, brings life. The Lamb of God. Look to the Lamb and live. Jesus, the Lamb, slain from

0: is the only way, the one way. He is the door, the one door. And only by means of his death is he the ransom, the debt paid, the ladder, the way, the truth, the life. And he gave his flesh that we might live. He gave his blood that we might live. So as Moses lifted up the serpent, even so must the Son of Man be lifted up, that whosoever, thank God for that word, whosoever believeth in him should not perish but have eternal life. For God so loved, for God, God's love provided the Lamb. God's love provided the Lamb. God's love provided Calvary. Now, don't you ever entertain the thought that the devil provided the cross. Don't you ever think in those terms. It's true that the Bible declares clearly that wicked men slew him, crucified him. But don't you ever forget that God Almighty allowed it. You remember, allowed it. I said allowed it. Now, listen, it was God who so loved that he set forth Jesus in a body of flesh to save sinners. And when they came to arrest Jesus, Jesus said, "Whom seek ye?" They said, "Jesus of Nazareth." And he said, "I am." And they fell backwards on the ground. Two words. I started to say two little words, but no. Two of the biggest words, two of the greatest, two of the most powerful. I am. That's Jehovah. I am. And they knew what he meant when he said, "I am. I am." And they fell down backward. And the power of those two words. Listen, he said, "Peter, put up your sword. Don't you know I could call down 12 legions of angels? Put up your sword, Peter." Don't you ever entertain the thought that the devil instigated Calvary. Listen, the slain lamb was in God's program before God ever made an earth or a man, because in God's omniscience, God knew that man would sin, and God provided salvation before God created man. That's God's love. That's God's love. For God so loved, he gave his only Son, that whosoever believeth, that's all, believeth. Believeth what? Believeth that God loved, God gave, Jesus died, buried, rose again, ascended. Believe the record that God gave of his precious Son. That's what you believe. And believing, you might have life. For God sent not his Son into the world to condemn the world, but that the world through him might be saved. He that believeth on him is not condemned. He that believeth not is condemned already, because he hath not believed in the name of the only begotten Son of God. Are you a believer? If you're not, you're lost. Dear Heavenly Father, honor thy word today and save many precious souls for Jesus' sake. Amen.
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0: What did he say? A heritage forever. The greatest thing I ever inherited in my life is the Word of God. That's my heritage. I've inclined mine heart to perform thy statutes always, even unto the end. Now, actually, what he's saying, I have sided my heart in on the statutes and the Word of God. I've aimed at one thing, and that's the Word of God. I hate vain thoughts, but thy law do I love. Thou art my hiding place and my shield. I hope in thy word. Depart from me, ye evildoers, for I will keep the commandments of my God. And I tell you, the best way to get rid of evildoers is to keep the commandments. Now, somebody asked D.L. Moody one time, said, "Mr. Moody, I've been saved tonight, and just wondering how I'm going to give up my old friends." D.L. Moody's quick as a flash, said, "Turn on your light. You want to give them up, they'll give you up. Uphold me according unto thy word, that I may live, and let me not be ashamed of my hope. Hold thou me up." Now we'll forget James St. John, Bob Smith, and I think maybe one other in that little tri-pacer. And so we's flying along, you know, and we got up nearly to Giddings, and we run into a fog bank. Man, I couldn't see nothing. I want you to know I was in some trouble. The only thing I knew to do, and the danger is when you want to turn around real quick, you just want to boom, come right around, and you spin in and hit the ground, that's it. And that's what happens to nearly everybody that ever gets killed. And the weather kills most pilots. It's pilot error. Nearly all the pilots that have been killed in weather, they were not prepared to fly in the weather. And so I knew I had to turn around and get out of that. And I can remember this verse right now. I heard St. John. He knew I was scared. He's scared, all scared, everybody's scared. And a little old plane, I can see a little motor now, 150 horses, something like that, maybe 165. And that thing was bouncing along. We had a pretty good load. And here's what he said. "Hold thou me up, and I shall be safe." You know, I've thought about that a minute. I believe that's the verse that saved our lives that day. I mean, he prayed. I mean, he read that and he said, "Hold thou me up." Because we were in some trouble. I'm not joking. We were in some trouble. "And I'll have respect unto thy statutes continually. Thou hast trodden down all them that are from thy statutes, for their deceit is falsehood." Now you get this. Everybody that forgets God's word is going under the foot of God. You're going to be trodden down, every one of you. You can act smart and say, "Well, nobody understands the Bible. It's an old fuddy-duddy book, and it's for a bunch of old Christians and fanatics and all that." God's going to walk on top of you one of these days. God's majestic foot is going to right on your neck, and you're going to be finished off. And you just laugh at it and say, "Well, my preacher doesn't believe in the virgin birth." Well, you don't have much of a preacher. I wouldn't call him a preacher. Call him a modernist. Call him an infidel. Now, he said, "Thou hast trodden down all them that err." He didn't say some of them, did he? He said every one of them that err, that make an error, that turn away from thy state, for their deceit is what? Falsehood. "Thou puttest away all the wicked of the earth like dross. Therefore, I love thy testimonies." All the wicked got to go, just like dross. "My flesh trembleth for fear of thee, and I am afraid of thy judgments." That means I respect. I have done judgment and justice. Leave me not to mine oppressors. Now again, we want to give you 122. "Be surety for thy servant for good. Let not the proud oppress me." Now, God went on my note. He signed my salvation note. And he's my surety. He's my guarantee. "Mine eyes fail for thy salvation and for the word of thy righteousness. Deal with thy servant according unto thy mercy, and teach me thy statutes. I am thy servant, give me understanding, that I may know thy testimonies. It's time. Look at this. 126. It's time for thee, Lord, to work, for they've made void thy law. Lord, it's time for you to get on the field, because they turned their back on they made void thy law. They voided thy law. Therefore, I love thy commandments above gold, yea, above fine gold. Therefore, I esteem all thy precepts concerning all things to be right, and I hate every false way. Thy testimonies are wonderful. Therefore doth my soul keep them. Now, verse 130. The entrance of thy words giveth light. It giveth understanding unto the simple. Listen to me. The word of God will never give you any light until it makes its entrance in your heart. You look at it, stare at it, listen at it, read it, but until the word comes in, you'll never have light. The entrance of thy words give it. Thy word if I hid whereabouts? Whereabouts? In my heart. All right. That I might not sin. It's got to get in. You go to college all your life, read the Bible through, listen to professor after professor. The word will mean nothing to you till it comes into your heart. I opened my mouth and panted. You think of the dog, don't you? Did you know the dog has an air conditioning system? You know what it is? His tongue. Listen, he'd smother to death if he couldn't pant. That's his air conditioning system. His tongue is his applicator for a cut. The dog has saliva. And even have you ever noticed people? They hurt their finger. Put it in their mouth. You know why? I mean, there's something healing about it. If a man's healthy, he's got healing medicine on the inside. Of course, if he's all diseased, might make it worse. I opened my mouth and panted, for I long for thy commandments. Look thou upon me and be merciful unto me, as thou usest to do unto those that love thy name. Order my steps in thy word. Now, I'm going to have to stop here a little while. Order my steps in thy word, and let not any iniquity have dominion over me. Folks, a sinner is dominated by the devil. The devil completely dominates. That's the reason I hate sin, because the devil, through sin and through his gadgets and allurements and seducement, he'll dominate you. It's a question of who's going to have domination. If the devil dominates, then I'm his slave. If God dominates, then I get the blessings of God. 126, it's time for thee, Lord. Thy testimonies are wonderful. Verse 29, 129, therefore doth my soul keep them. The entrance of thy words giveth life. It giveth understanding unto the simple. And that doesn't mean mentally retarded. That means people that are simple and humble enough to believe it. I doubt if God's ever been able to do much for a smart aleck. It's amazing. I said it's amazing how smart defeated young people are. They know more than anybody. I mean, they've looked at me and just kindly extended to me their sympathy because I was so dumb. I preached in the jail, whereabouts, up in Illinois. And an old boy, he was a smart aleck. I mean, he was the one that was going to trim my sails. And he said to me, "I don't believe like you believe. You're all wrong about it. I mean, here you are coming down here and telling us so and so and so." And he said, "What makes you think that you know what you're talking about?" And finally, I just thought I'd give him an illustration. I said, "Well," after I got through talking to him, he still argued. He just looked like knew more than anybody. I said, "Well, fella, one conclusion I've reached, and that is, I'm not in jail and you are. I said, what are you doing in here if you all that smart? Man, looks to me like you'd be the head of some college or university. Listen, sin will make a peacock out of you. I mean, all you'll have...
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0: 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Tomorrow, Marvin and Tammy will celebrate their 33rd wedding anniversary. Thank you, Paul and Jesse, for helping us broadcast the gospel today. Marvin and Tammy, we hope your celebration tomorrow is especially happy and your years ahead are remarkably blessed.

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1: I like that. Tonight we're going to be in Proverbs 18 and Luke chapter 15. I really don't plan to preach in a bombastic manner. I want to help you, and I've repeated this over and over. I've spent a lot of time preparing for my camp staff devotions, and I really worked hard to teach our young people this summer that worked on camp staff. And one of the things that I worked on was the importance of a strong spirit. Not letting circumstances control your spirit, but let your relationship with God control your spirit. So I'm going to talk to you tonight. I don't think I'm going to. Sometimes I do anyway. But anyway, I want to talk to you about the importance of a strong spirit. Notice, if you will, verse number 14. The spirit of a man will sustain his sickness or his infirmity. Sickness and infirmity are synonyms. The spirit of a man will sustain his infirmity. What about that? A good attitude will help a person through a sickness. But a wounded spirit, who can bear? I don't like a wounded spirit. I don't want to have a wounded spirit. I have to know what to do when my spirit gets wounded. And I'm glad the Bible teaches and tells us that. So I'm going to preach tonight on the importance of a strong spirit. Lord, please help me. I've spent a lot of time in preparation, not just for summer teaching, but Lord, I have prepared for tonight. I have more information than I can give in the time I'll use. And I pray, Holy Spirit of God, that you would guide first my spirit and then my words as I attempt to be of help to all of us tonight about the importance of a strong spirit. Heavenly Father, help me, I pray in Jesus' name. Amen. Perhaps the most important part of a human being, while it is important to care for our physical well-being, it is very important that we protect and that we strengthen our spirit. I was glad to hear that lettuce is bad for you this summer. And so I'll stick to pizza this summer because I don't want to get sick. But anyway, we care about our health, and I'm joking about all of that. We care about our health, and we care for our health, and we should, but we must care for our spirit. I was amazed at the number of sermons I have found preached in the 17 and 1800s about a strong spirit. I would recommend you reading sermons by Charles Spurgeon on having a strong spirit and how to repair a wounded spirit. He preached at least three recorded sermons on a broken spirit. In November 1855, he preached a classic message from Psalm 147, verse number 3. He healeth the broken in heart and bindeth up their wounds. I can't keep from getting my spirit wounded. But boy, if I get wounded physically, I go get it fixed. If I get my spirit wounded, I want to fix it. That's a great sermon that helped me. Charles Spurgeon, November 1855. D.L. Moody preached how sorrows, disappointments, and unresolved bitterness living in a heartbreaking world acts as open doors for a wounded spirit. This verse says two things. It says when a person's spirit is strong, you can't defeat them. But it also says when a person's spirit is wounded, he cannot enjoy life. And we'll look at Luke 15 in a few minutes. The psalmist said in Psalm 51:10, "Create in me a clean heart, O God, and renew a right spirit within me." He would describe his spirit as one that not only could he not write songs and sing, he could not enjoy the singing of others. And he said, I want to renew a right spirit within me. I love the promise that God made to Israel through Ezekiel. In Ezekiel 36, verse 26, "A new heart also will I give you, and a new spirit will I put within you. And I will take away the stony heart out of your flesh, and I will give you an heart of flesh." I'm thankful for what the Bible says in 2 Corinthians, and I don't have time to walk through that passage, but it summarizes it in 2 Corinthians 4:16. It says, "For which cause we faint not, but though our outward man perish, yet the inward man is renewed day by day." There are two parts to the message tonight. When a person's spirit is strong, you cannot defeat them, you cannot overcome them. And then the second part is, when a man's spirit is wounded, he cannot enjoy victory for himself or for another. I'm going to illustrate, and the first illustration is a difficult one. I did not know the preacher. I had met his widow, who passed away probably 15 years ago, who wrote a tremendous group of study books. And he wrote to, or told this story, that he served as the pastor of in Canada for some time. It was in the 1940s an English man and woman met and married, and they moved to Canada. They settled in a railroad town in the northwest, and they built a cottage, and they established the new life that they had planned to live and enjoy. They had two children, and life followed a normal path. They were in church. They were enjoying life. The man worked on the railroad. It was his lifelong dream, or his childhood dream, I should say, to work on the railroad. The wife stayed busy with their children and the everyday concerns of life in the small village they enjoyed living in. Then tragedy struck. The woman contracted tuberculosis. You may remember the fear and the scare and how it was difficult to treat tuberculosis even into the 1970s. In her day, as were many, she had to go to a sanitarium. Their two girls were taken to live with an aunt, and the husband carried out his duties in loneliness. All of a sudden, the dream that they enjoyed living was now replaced with sorrow and loneliness. He would visit his two girls at their aunt's house, and he would visit the wife in the sanitarium, and though those were controlled areas and visits, they lived with the hope that she would overcome and she would find a cure. Time passed for a couple of years like this, and there were some good days, but eventually the mother was committed to the sanitarium and sadly was told, you won't ever be able to go home from the sanitarium. She loved her husband dearly. She loved to help his dream come true. She was so broken-hearted. Life was difficult, and it was filled with stress. The husband remained at home. His work kept him busy in the day, and he hoped that maybe one day perhaps the family would be reunited, but it was very difficult. The house was empty, and the cold Canadian winters were long. He worked, he chopped and carried wood for the winter, he made his own meals, and he endured day by day. Then another woman came to town. She was clever, she was kind, she was lots of fun, and she visited the bereaved man and showed him a very manipulative kindness. Sadly, one thing led to another, and before long the two, and I'll use the word the preacher used in his telling of the story, the two were entangled. He went to see his wife, and he asked his wife for a divorce. She stood up and she said, "Never." She said, "I love you. We made a vow. I love you. You told me you love me." She made up her mind that she would never divorce him. She would never let another woman take her place. And she was determined in her spirit that she would outlive her husband so that the other woman could never marry again. That the other woman could never marry her husband. Her husband was young. He was tough. He worked on the railroad. He smoked every day. He was a chain smoker. But by all odds, he could have expected to outlive his terminally ill wife, whose lungs, as the doctor said, were half eaten with tuberculosis. But her spirit was fierce, determined, and strong. She willed to outlive her husband. Years went by, and the sick wife became what they described as a wonder of the ward, talking about the sanitarium. Doctors came from other sanitariums to study her case. How in the world could she live? Other patients would come to the sanitarium with the same disease, and on the projected time they would die. The disease remained active in the woman, but she refused to die. Her children grew up. Her girls married. The strange stalemate continued. The guilty pair hoped for the wife's death so they could legitimize their relationship. But the wife lived on, fighting off death by sheer determination, willpower, and spirit. Then one day, death came calling, but not to the sanitarium. It came to the Vancouver hospital where the husband lay, his smoke-blackened lungs filled with cancer. The pastor would describe attending his funeral. In the sanitarium, his wife heard the news. Her husband was dead. The other woman could never marry him. Then, overwhelmed by the death of her husband, she gave up her spirit, and she died shortly thereafter. How many times have we seen and known people who had such a strong spirit that they would not die? Now, folks, I want to tell you something. The devil is out to wreck and ruin our lives. We ought to be determined. He is mine, and I am his. And in my spirit, I am committed to live for my Lord. The spirit of a man will sustain his infirmity.
0: That's all the time we have for today. 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Again, that's The Voice, 165 Nehemiah Way, Nicholasville, Kentucky, 40356. May the Lord bless you and have a wonderful day.
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We're so glad you've joined us today. God bless you.

0: Well, welcome to the Bible Believers Broadcast, brought to you each day at this time by the Peace Baptist Church, located at 320 Military Cutoff in Wilmington, North Carolina. And we're so glad to be able to be with you. I'm thankful for the opportunity that I've had now for 30 years to pastor Peace Baptist Church. And what a privilege it is now that this doorway is open to come to where you are with the gospel of the Lord Jesus. And we're trusting the broadcast is just a tremendous blessing, and one that you will tell others about the broadcast and they'll tune in and listen with us. 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
1: Thank you, dear friend. It's already Wednesday. I sat down just 30 minutes ago, took my Bible in hand, put a CD in our CD recorder, and I began to record this week's broadcast. As I do so, I have turned to the first epistle general of John, and I began reading to you, and we have read the first two verses. One verse on the first day, the second verse on the second day, and now today we will embark upon the third and fourth verses. So I'm glad that you are with us. I hope the study will be a blessing. We want to help you. We're not trying to occupy time. We're not trying to put ourselves in a little spot, but rather we want to come right into your hearing and be a blessing to your life, wherever you might be, whether it's in health, whether it's in study, whether it is in sickness, whether it's in temptation, whether it is in victorious living. We want to be there with you to give you something to help you along life's way. So thank you for joining us on this Wednesday. I like to remind people on Wednesday that there are many Bible-believing churches that have prayer meeting or midweek Bible study on today, and they would certainly welcome you if you were to go to their place and worship with them tonight. So I hope you will think about that as we have the broadcast during the daytime, and you be sure to show up in church on Wednesday night. The Bible says in verse number 3, chapter 1, "That which we have seen and heard declare we unto you." Now, when I read this to you, I am not so bold as to say "that which I have seen and heard declare we unto you." But I'm talking about the man John, who was Jesus' disciple, who had been called into this ministry, who had followed the Lord Jesus, and there is great opinion that James and John were actually not only in partnership in their fishing business before they went into the fishing of men's business, but they also worked side by side with our Lord Jesus, who would have been a fisherman as well as a carpenter, as he lived so close to the water and would have been a part of James and John's family, and therefore would have known all about this business that James and John were in. He says, "That we also may have fellowship with us, that ye also may have fellowship with us." Number one, "That which we have seen and heard declare unto you." That's the first thing. I'm going to teach you everything that I saw about Jesus, he said. Number two, "That you might have fellowship with me in this ministry." And may I say to you, this good radio station that you're listening to, They need your prayers. They need you to help them to get the word out that they exist. You can be an advertiser for them by telling people about their station. And you can also be a support. As God gives you some extra income, you can share that with the radio station that they might be able to carry on the work that they're doing. It costs money for electricity. It costs money for equipment. It costs money many times for the person who sits there making sure everything is operating the way it's supposed to. It costs money for the tower that they have to be on. There are so many expenses, and you can help out with that if you would be willing to do so. As he says here, that we may have fellowship with us. We can be in fellowship with the radio station that you're listening to by simply helping them with the ministry. And then he says, and truly our fellowship is with the Father, first of all, remembering that we have a triunity that we are serving, God the Father, God the Son, and God the Holy Spirit. Now, may I say this to any person who might be listening, who is of the Muslim faith, or any person who might be of the Hindu religion, or any person who might be of the Buddhist religion, and you do not know about the intricacies of the Godhead that from the very beginning in the book of Genesis, we learn in Genesis chapter 1 that God is more than just one. And you say, but I thought he was one. He is, but the Godhead is both Father, Son, and Holy Spirit. Three, but one. So we only have one God. We believe in one God, just as the Jewish people believed in one God. But they, if they knew their Old Testament scriptures, knew that there was more to the Godhead than just one. They knew that there was a plurality about him, Father, Son, and Holy Spirit. And so he goes on to say, we have fellowship with the Father, and we have fellowship with his Son, Jesus Christ. May I say again to our Muslim friends, Allah did not have, that kind of a relationship that he had a son. And that lets you know that the God that you are serving is not the God of Christianity, nor is he the God of Abraham, Isaac, and Jacob, but he is the same God in Judaism as in Christianity. And no, you are not of the same thought that we are, that there is only one God, for our God is a plurality. There's more to him than just meets the eye. You can be sure of that. And these things write we unto you, that your joy may be full. Why do we study the Bible? To know about God? Yes. Why do we study the Bible? That we might know his Son, Jesus Christ? Yes. Why do we study the Bible? That we might have a faith that is more than just a faith as other people have religious faith, but our faith is a full faith of joy and of knowing and walking with Him on a daily basis, that we are never alone. Holy Spirit has promised us that He would never leave us, never forsake us. And as I have said on many occasions, there are places that Holy Spirit can go with us that no one else can go. I have been many times to the hospitals and visited with members and friends and family members where we would go so far down the hall with them, and then the nurse or the doctor would say, "Now, you'll have to go wait in the waiting room while we go into the surgery, and when we're finished, I'll come out and tell you how everything went and what we did." And so then I would have to make my turn with the family members, go and sit in a waiting room while the person is taken back there, the brother, the sister, the father, the mother, the son or daughter, or whoever that acquaintance is, was carried back there by themselves, other than with the doctors, the nurses, and those people. But none of us could go. But they could not say to the Holy Spirit, "You cannot go." For Holy Spirit had already taken up residence in the believer, not in everyone, but in the believer. He's taken up residence and promises us, "I will never leave you. I will never forsake you." Now, you say to me, "Preacher, do you believe in the eternal security of the believer? Do you believe that a man, when he is born into the family of God, that that man can never be lost once he is born?" I must say, on the authority of God's Word, not on my own brain, but on the authority of God's Word, He will never leave you nor forsake you. Once He has come into you by the new birth, you are His, and that will never be changed. I've often heard it stated, and I think it is so. When I was born into my earthly father's family, when I was conceived in that relationship, I may have not always been a good son, but I was always His son. And that is a relationship that I have with my Heavenly Father. Once I was born into His family, I would never experience a time where I was not with Him, for He comes into me and is there to help me along life's journey. He is there to minister to me, to teach me, to love me, and to provide as I need in this earthly body to live for Him. And so I'm grateful today that I have a relationship with God that is an eternal relationship. It will never end. When this life is over, I will have a home in heaven, and I will rejoice in that place that He's gone to prepare. Glad you're with us today. Thank you for joining us. Please be sure to follow up tomorrow and Friday, that we may have even some more good things that are given to us in John chapter number 1.
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I may never be as clever as my neighbor down the street, and I may never be as wealthy as some other men I meet. I may never have the glory that some other men have had, but I've just got to be successful as a little fella's dad. I may never become famous, I may never gather gold. Men may count me as a failure when my business life is told. But if he who follows after shall serve the master, then I'll be glad.

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For though wealth and fame I gather, all my future would be sad if I failed to make myself successful.

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0: 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Tomorrow, Marvin and Tammy will celebrate their 33rd wedding anniversary. Thank you, Paul and Jesse, for helping us broadcast the gospel today. Marvin and Tammy, we hope your celebration tomorrow is especially happy and your years ahead are remarkably blessed.

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1: Well, hello, dear neighbor. It is Wednesday. What a great day this is today. I'm going to be on a plane flying back from Atlanta here in a few minutes, and I hope that you're going to have a good day as well. I'm looking forward to being in church today. I'm going to miss elementary and high school and college chapel and my class today, but I'll be back here momentarily. Yes, I am. The Calling family sings for us. They're a wonderful family. You come on in here and sing right now. Yes, I am.

know, there is no reason why you cannot write me an email today. Would you write me an email? I'll get it tomorrow. They'll type it up for me, and they'll print it out. I'll get it tomorrow, and I promise you I'll write every single person back if you'll just write me an email. Revival Time, REVIVALTIME, all one word, at nvbcnorthvalleybaptistchurch.org. I'd love to hear from you. Send me an email today. Well, Alvin Martinez is such a blessing to my life. He lives for me. Jesus passed by. Brother Martinez, you come in here and sing for us. I know you're going to enjoy it. Then we're in Exodus chapter 23 today.

0: thank God for Brother Martinez. Here's Exodus 23. Listen. Here's the Bible. You cannot pass on false information. You can't do that. You just don't have the right to do that. In fact, don't pass on any information. Just make that a rule of thumb. I always ask, I'm going to get you some scripture here. I always ask, now I said, okay, you've told me this. I'd like to tell my wife so she can pray with us. Is that okay? That's the most I ever do. I always ask. I don't tell the staff. I don't tell people. I don't post anything. I don't write anything. I'm mad at someone, and I'm not mad at anybody. You know what? If you get older in life, I'm old. I know I'm old. Just had a birthday not long ago, and I'm very, very old. But I'm going to tell you something. I'm not going to pass on any information. Exodus 23 verse 1. Thou shalt not raise a false report. You can't do it. You cannot raise a false report. You know, I know the internet. I'm on the internet right now. I know the internet can be used for good, but most of it is not good. Most people, they'll go to a church. They come to your church, and you're preaching against sodomy. I'll tell you what, they'll lie about you. They'll cut you up. They'll turn you inside out, and you're wicked. You're no good. You're worthless as dirt. It's an amazing thing what people say about others. I don't know how to do the internet, but I've been told things that have been said about me online. They're not even near the truth. Not near the truth. What am I going to do? I can't defend myself. You know, people just lie. They just lie. Thou shalt not raise a false report, put thine hand with the wicked to an unrighteous witness. Thou shalt not follow the multitude to do evil. Neither shall the countenance of a poor man be his cause. Verse 7, keep thee far from a false matter. Get far away as possible. The innocent, the righteous slay not, for I will not justify the wicked. Hey, it is wicked to post things about other people that's not even true. Well, I believe it's true. Well, you may believe it's true, but if it's not true, don't. Why would you post? Why would you waste your time posting about anybody? I don't understand that. I do not comprehend why people waste their times with other people's lives. You got enough to say grace over your own life. A preacher was really being beat up on the internet, and it was all false. But you know who was? He'd been pastoring his church a long time. It was mostly all sodomites, transvestites, people that were wicked, vile, dirty, nasty, demonism, witchcraft. And boy, did they let him have it. I don't believe he's ever recovered from it. But it was just not true. Sometimes there's an element to truth, but it's not the truth. Leave that stuff alone. Don't you publish a bad report against a church, against a pastor, against a man of God. Why would you post all these bad things about one another? Why in the world of politics you get so worked up about it? Leave it alone. Yes, let's stand for righteousness and holiness and godliness and right living. But let's mind our own business. Don't raise a false report. And he says it in verse 1. He says it again in verse number 7. And how important it is to always tell the truth. Never tell a lie. Oh, tell the truth. Till the day you die. Well, I want to have prayer with you. I want to thank you for listening on this Wednesday. And it's going to be a great day serving the King of Kings. Let's get to church tonight. You may have church tomorrow night, but whatever night it is, get to church. bring your checkbook or bring your tithe or bring your post-it online, however you do it. Bring your Bible. 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Father, I thank you so much for our listeners. Give each one a wonderful and a great day is my prayer, for we ask this prayer in Jesus' precious name and for his sake. Amen.
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0: Pastor Jason was surprised when Lynn arrived at the church office. 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
1: 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Thank you, Paul and Jesse, for helping us broadcast the gospel today. 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
1: Friend, welcome back to Bible Tract Echoes. I'm Micah McCurry, your host. Thank you so much for joining me once again today. We're in the book of Genesis, Genesis chapter 1 and verse number 1, and we're actually doing kind of a who, what, when, where, why, and how, looking at God and His Word. Genesis 1 and verse 1, the first four words say this: in the beginning, God. Now, we're going to be, over the next couple of weeks, very likely, in a little bit of a mini-series in Genesis 1, but right now, we're looking at God, that fourth word. Why did God make sure we received His revelation? Why did He make sure we knew who He was? Now, how did He do so? He did so through the Bible. What did God do to make sure we received this book? When did God start ensuring we would receive this book? Because you realize God has revealed Himself through the Bible. That is His chief form of revelation. Of course, creation itself tells us there is a God, but He has specifically, through the Bible, has communicated Himself. You see, in Genesis 1, He began being communicative, and God said, and God said, and God said, and God said, over half a dozen times, and God said. He started talking in Genesis 1, and He didn't stop. And He hasn't stopped speaking to His people today. I don't mean through crazy dreams, I don't mean through visions, but through His Word. He reveals Himself to us. And today we're going to look at this question: who did God make sure would receive His Word? God didn't limit His Word to a narrow audience. He ensured it would reach everyone. Of course, sinners. God wants His Word to get to the lost, to sinners. God's Word confronts sin. It's very kind to sinners because it offers a way of salvation. That's one of the chief reasons why God has revealed Himself through His Word. I believe we talked about that on Monday. But God's Word confronts sin. While it's kind to the sinner and offers a way of escape, a way of salvation, it also confronts. It can be a little bit high friction, if you will. It'll tell you, you are wrong. Romans chapter 3 and verse 23, for all have sinned and come short of the glory of God. That's a little confrontational to say that you by yourself cannot ascend to the level of Godhood. You can't reach enlightenment by yourself, but God's Word not only confronts sin, it offers redemption. Romans chapter 5 verse 8, but God commendeth or proved His love toward us in that while we were yet sinners, while we were wallowing in our sin, while we were distant from a holy God, Christ died for us. Who did God make sure would receive His Word? God ensured. He committed His Word to reach sinners because sinners need salvation. And salvation has to be revealed. You know that little song, hide it under a bushel? No. See, God doesn't want His Word, the light that shines in a dark place. He doesn't want it hid so that no one can see it. This is not an us for and no more religiosity. This is an offering of relationship with Christ. You see, who did God make sure would have His revealed Word? Who did God make sure would receive His Word? Not just sinners, but saints. the Christians, servants of God. God's word instructs, corrects, and strengthens, edifies believers. Colossians chapter 3, verse 16 says, "Let the word of Christ dwell in you richly, in all wisdom, teaching and admonishing one another." God preserved his word so that his people would not have to live by guesswork, tradition alone, or human opinion. But there's another group to whom God has revealed his word, not just the saints, not just the sinners, but scoffers. God's word also reaches out to those who resist, who reject, and who won't receive it. 2 Peter chapter 3, verses 3 and 4 say, "Knowing this first, that there shall come in the last days scoffers, walking after their own lusts, and saying, Where is the promise of his coming? For since the fathers fell asleep, all things continue as they were from the beginning of the creation." But even scoffers are not ignored. God's word stands as a witness, leaving men without excuse. You see, Romans chapter 1, verse 20 says, "For the invisible things of him," meaning of God, from the creation of the world, are clearly seen. And then it goes on to say, "so that they are without excuse." You see, God ensured his word would reach sinners, saints, scoffers alike, because his truth does not depend on man's reception for it to remain true. It's true no matter what. I told you who, what, when, where. Where did God ensure his word would be received? This is honestly one of the more difficult questions thoughtful people would ask. What about those who have never held a Bible? What about those who have never heard a preacher? How do we reconcile a whosoever God with the realities of this world? 8+ billion people. Do they all get to go to heaven if they so accepted? The Bible doesn't avoid this question, actually, and neither should we. But the Bible also doesn't answer it the way modern sentimentality often wants it answered. You see, God revealed himself in creation. Before there was scripture even written, God spoke, and what he spoke produced creation. Psalm 19, verses 1 through 4, "The heavens declare the glory of God, and the firmament showeth his handiwork. Day unto day uttereth speech, and night unto night showeth knowledge. There is no speech, nor language, where their voice is not heard. Their lying is gone out through all the earth, and their words to the end of the world." Creation is not at all silent. It declares, it utters, it shows. David says creation, with God's permission, of course, says creation has a voice that reaches every language and every place. In the New Testament, the Apostle Paul affirms this very plainly. So, Romans 1, verse 20 just alluded to that. "For the invisible things of him from the creation of the world are clearly seen, being understood by the things that are made, so that they are without excuse." Creation reveals God's existence and power, but not necessarily the gospel itself. Spurgeon actually put it this way: "The heavens are preaching sermons day and night, but they preach law, not grace." Creation gives enough light to condemn rejection, saying, "Look to me," but maybe not enough light to save. Well, let's go on. There's creation. How about conscience? God reveals himself through conscience. God did not only place evidence around man, he placed awareness within man. Acts 17, 26 and 27, "And hath made of one blood of all nations of men for to dwell on all the face of the earth, that they should seek the Lord, if haply they might feel after him and find him, though he be not far from every one of us. Paul's sermon on Mars Hill is probably instructive in this area. Speaking to heathens, he didn't actually quote scripture directly. Instead, he appeals to two things: creation and conscience, because that was their baseline. Romans 2, verse 14, 15, which show the work of the law written in their hearts, their conscience also bearing witness. God has placed within every human being on an awareness of wrong, accountability, and origin. A commentator summarized it this way: conscience is not necessarily a source of salvation, but it is a witness to responsibility. That's why, historically, anthropologists have struggled to find any truly atheistic cultures untouched by modern philosophy. There may be false gods, distorted worship, or idolatry, but rarely, rarely, if ever, the absence of belief altogether. Biblically speaking, atheism is not presented as ignorance, because you will not find a tribe in Amazon untouched by modern culture that's atheistic. It's presented as suppression of that which we know to be true. God has revealed himself through creation, through conscience, through commandments, his written word. Creation reveals that God is. Conscience reveals that we are accountable. But the written word reveals who God is and how sinners may be saved. Romans 10, 13 through 15. For whosoever shall call upon the name of the Lord shall be saved. How then shall they call on him in whom they have not believed? And how shall they believe in him of whom they have not heard? And how shall they hear without a preacher? I am so very thankful, though. It's not all doom and gloom, because you may be listening right now and thinking, the way you're painting this, those lost Amazonian tribes, those folks in deepest, darkest Asia or Africa, how will they ever hear? Well, of course, this is why missionary work matters. This is why preaching matters. But God has ensured throughout time and in his own book, in the Bible, that those who respond to light, including the light of creation, including the light of conscience, are given more light. Do you remember in Acts chapter number 8, the Ethiopian eunuch? He quite literally had a copy of God's word and couldn't understand it. And what did God make sure would happen? He made sure that a man would come along who could explain. We understand that God works in mysterious ways. I understand that's kind of carte blanche. That's kind of cover for all the things we can't understand. But you do understand that there are a lot of things we can't understand. I'm thankful for the fact that God is not willing that any should perish, but that all will come to repentance. And so I must believe that God will provide a way of escape to those that sincerely desire it, but he's going to do so through his people. That brings us to our topic for tomorrow. What must we now do? Truth always demands a response. We're going to look at what that response must be tomorrow. Here on Bible Tract Echoes. Have a great day. For his glory, God bless.
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0: from the international headquarters of the Sword of the Lord Publishers and Ministries here in downtown Murfreesboro, Tennessee, here in the southern suburbs of Nashville in the heart of Tennessee, with Tennessee, the USA, and the world at heart. This is Making a Difference, and I'm Dr. Shelton Smith. It's my joy to welcome you today. We're delighted to have you along with us, and every day, 5 days a week, we get together here. And, of course, this is the midweek, and I'm still in Lexington, Kentucky, and I'll be teaching two sessions for pastors and Christian workers in the daytime today, and then I'll travel home and be in church here tonight for the midweek service, and I hope that you, too, will find your way to church for the midweek service in a good church in your town where you are located. We always want to encourage you about being in church. Take advantage of it. I'm telling you, you're not going to get enough. You need to get more and more of what the things that the church will provide for you. Don't forget, guys, we have our Sword of the Lord Men's Conference coming November 6 and 7, and you can go to the Sword of the Lord website, check out the details, or the Sword of the Lord newspaper as well has the details, and we want you to get registered, bring a buddy, bring folks from your church, and we're limited to 300 seats, so I pray that you'll get registered and be among them. Now, it's been my joy the first 2 days of the week to give you the part one and part two of this message entitled The Good Guy and the Bad Guy, the way it's laid out in the Bible in Psalm number one. So we're going to get right into it. This is part three of my message entitled The Good Guy and the Bad Guy.
1: And then thirdly, it says that the way of the ungodly shall perish. It's vanishing. It's vacillating. It's not going to make it. And whenever we look at the world's way of doing things and we look at the direction that the world wants to take, and it's all very aptly described here in the model of these bad guys, and it just won't produce for us what we need in our lives, man or woman alike, in our families, in our role as partners, in our role as parents, in our role as provider, in our role publicly, in our role privately, whatever it is that we do, that bad guy image is not going to work for us. It ultimately is going to perish. It is going to bring us down. It is going to bring us to a point that will not be good. I want you to see the other side, because there is another model described here. It's the good guy. You say, well, who is the good guy? Well, the Bible says that none are good, that all of us have a heart that is bent the wrong way, and that there is a wickedness desperately set in the human heart. But at the same time, the Bible points us to Him who is good and helps us to see that we should model after the pattern that He gives us for that. The Bible says right here, in fact, you need look no further than the book of Psalms to find the Bible saying, blessed is the godly man. Blessed is he who puts his trust in God. Blessed is he whose sins are forgiven. Blessed is he who has fellowship with God. Blessed is he who lives in God's house. Blessed is he who draws his strength from God. Blessed is he who knows how to worship God. Blessed is he that fears God. Blessed is he who lives an undefiled life. Blessed is he who obeys the word of God, who walks in wisdom, who waits upon God. Every one of those things and others are found in the book of the Psalms alone to say to us that the pattern and the model of the godly man, the good guy, is the one that we need to make our pattern after. Now, there are three descriptions here that help us in understanding. Now, verse number one, he talks about the ungodly. The ungodly. The little Hebrew word rasha. It means one who is morally wrong, who is actively bad, who in fact is unjust. And in the sense that the Bible uses that, meaning unsaved, unconverted. And so he points us here very carefully and says, do not walk in the counsel of the rasha, the morally wrong, those that are unjust and unsaved. Do not walk in that counsel. And then secondly, in the same verse, he identifies those that he describes as sinners. The little Hebrew word chata. Chata. It means one who is committing a crime, one who passes the limits or the boundaries of the law. One who has missed the target that God has set. And so he says to us, not only are we to not walk in the counsel of the unsaved, but we're not to stand in the way where that these who are missing the mark are standing. There are some places that we just are not to go and not to be. Some places that we best not be. And then there's a third term here. It's the term scornful. Little Hebrew word, lutz. Lutz. It means to make mouths at, or we would say to scoff, or to mock. To use the mouth to profane, to use the mouth to cry out against. And so what is happening here, here is this unjust, unsaved, morally and spiritually wrong, called the ungodly. Here is the one called the sinner who is passing the limits of the law and missing the target that God has set. And at the same time, the scornful one whose mouth is mocking all of the ways of God. Remember, loud, boisterous, acclaiming self-interest, self-direction, self-centered goals. That ungodly pattern that is already described here, and making much to do about it with his mouth. Now the Bible says that in these we're not to walk in their counsel. You can go out and pay big money to get counsel from the unsaved. But you better be careful when you're considering moral and spiritual issues and issues that matter in the direction of your life and your family. Better watch out. The Bible says we're not to walk in their counsel. We're not to stand either where they stand. I mean, there's some places that I just don't need to be. I remember a story from my teenage years that Dad came home telling. There was a person in their carpool. Said to him one day, the person was new in the carpool and they were getting acquainted. And the person said, oh, I know you. They said, you got a couple of boys, right? And Dad said, yeah, I got some boys. And the person said, oh, all I know, said some of your boys hanging around down there around that Melbourne store. Dad said, no, it's not my boys. Oh, I'm pretty sure it is. Dad said, no, it's not my boys. And the person said, well, how could you know? Because Dad said, because my boys don't hang around anywhere. Now, that was his way of saying. In fact, he didn't even have to check, because I guarantee you he kept us busy enough. We didn't have hanging around time anywhere. I'm talking about stuff like sawing wood and hauling wood and hauling hay and all kinds of interesting work. I mean, I grew up back in ancient times. We didn't get a television until I was in high school. And even when we got it, Dad kept us so busy, we didn't have a whole lot of time to watch it. It's probably a good thing. But I mean, we didn't have time to sit around and munch on potato chips and other things like that. I mean, we just grew up in a little different time, and Dad kept us busy. And there was things and places he didn't want us at, and he kept us occupied. It was one of the reasons why he could speak so definitively. I mean, he knew that certain things were being done, and we didn't have time to go to those kinds of places. But more than that, he was saying, no, not my boys. They're not going to be at a place like that. You say, he must have been an awful, tough, mean daddy. No, he just said, hey, don't do that. And we didn't do it. His word was just kind of the law around our place. And it wasn't all that bad an arrangement, actually. It kept down a lot of confusion. Now, here's the thing. Problem we got today, we debate too much stuff. Yeah. We debate too much stuff. Little kid, he's been to the third grade and gone in a coloring book a time or two, and it makes him an expert on something. He wants to come home and tell Mom and Dad how to do everything. Not yet, son, not yet. Gonna take a little more time than that. After a while, maybe, but not yet. What are we talking about? We just don't stand in some of those places. Why? Because it's where the bad guys are going. It's in the wrong places, and we're not gonna be there. There's just some places we're not gonna go and occupy that seat. We're not going to be there because it puts us in the same place where the mockers and the scoffers of the ways of God are sitting, and we're not going to put ourselves among that. Now, here's what he says in this passage. You say, well, how do you achieve that? How do you manage to get your life zeroed in and going the way that it's supposed to go? Well, you notice what he says the delight of this man is? He says the delight of this man is the very word of God, that he meditates in it day and night. You say, well, I read the Bible, but I didn't really get all of that much from it, and there were a whole lot of things that I didn't understand. That's usually the way it is the first time you read it through. There'd be some areas of it you say, boy, I wonder what in the world that was about. And the second time that you read it through, you'll say, well, there's still some things that I'm not sure about, but I understand more than I understood the first time when I read it through. And when you go through it a third time, and a fourth time, and a fifth time, and a sixth time, you say, well, boy, I've read a lot of books, but I never read the same book over and over and over again. I know, but you will the Bible. And when you read it over and over and over again, I'll tell you what will happen. It'll grip your heart, and after a while, you'll get to the place where it becomes such a delight to you that you'll find yourself just sitting around looking to see and to be sure that you've got it close at hand because of the things in it that you want to focus on and concentrate on. You'll find yourself going down the street and quoting passages like this very one that says, and he shall be like a tree planted with the rivers of water, his leaf shall not wither. All those kinds of things. It'll be in your mind. It'll be in your heart. In the day of difficulty, in the day of deprivation, in the day of defeat, in the day of disease, in the day of death, in every single one of those awesome hours, you'll not be looking to quote some philosopher. You'll not be thinking necessarily of some poet, but you'll be thinking of the things that are found in this precious book, and you'll make it the rule of your life and conduct and the standard of your faith and your practice. And you'll gain the knowledge from it and the wisdom from it that'll help you. And the concentration upon it, the meditating upon it in the day and in the night will so strengthen you and so will so direct your thinking that it will make a difference in you. And here's what happens. This man, in contrast to the bad guy who is the rasha, unconverted, unsaved, this man is converted. His character is begun to be molded and changed from the point of his conversion on. He begins to dig in with real convictions in his life. He begins to think strongly about things because he is getting his guidance and direction from the very things of God, not from his emotion, not from his whims and fancies, but from the guidance that he gets from God. And so he consecrates himself on some of those things and commits himself to them, and determines that he will go that way. The bad guy finds himself vanishing and perishing and things not working out for him short term or long run. But the good guy who patterns himself after that godly model, who's like a tree planted by the rivers of waters, planted by that place where that the nourishment is, where the source of life and strength is, planted there purposely. He has set his life there, not like one just growing out aimlessly in the field, but he's planted where he knows that he should be planted, and he plants himself there, and the result of it is that he's better off in the long run.
0: Dear friends, we have to interrupt right there, but I trust this message entitled The Good Guy and the Bad Guy has been a help to you. Now, let me remind you, I do like hearing. 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Do have a great, grand, blessed rest of the day, and goodbye for now.

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0: This day of broadcasting is being shared with you by Paul and Jesse Renison of Jasonville in honor of Paul's parents, Marvin and Tammy. Tomorrow, Marvin and Tammy will celebrate their 33rd wedding anniversary. Thank you, Paul and Jesse, for helping us broadcast the gospel today. Marvin and Tammy, we hope your celebration tomorrow is especially happy and your years ahead are remarkably blessed.

0: Hello, this is David Snyder, President of Baptist International Missions Incorporated, welcoming you to today's broadcast of Moments for Missions under the direction of our Vice President, Dr. J.B. Godfrey.
1: Well, this week I've told you about seven fine young Christian women, and I say young, some of them are really not so young, serving the Lord in Africa. And Brother Bowman's been sharing an article that I've been sharing with you called God's Silent Soldiers, this special regiment of choice soldiers ministering behind the scenes and involved in church ministry in Africa. Let me tell you about some more of them today. Miss Lynette Osborne taught in a Christian school for years before being called of God to teach in Africa. With her experience in teaching, as well as ministry experiences, she has filled a vital role in the ministry in South Africa. She teaches in a Christian school, helps in camp ministry, disciples young ladies, counsels many of them as they navigate life. Already scores have been influenced for Christ because of her service. Well, let me tell you about another one. Growing up in a pastor's home, having one sibling on the mission field have perfectly suited Miss Autumn Larson for ministry in Kenya. Having concluded language school in nearby Tanzania, she has already been active in a church planting ministry alongside of two missionary families. She teaches a ladies' Sunday school class, conducts Bible clubs in local schools with a heart to reach the deaf. She is also learning Kenyan sign languages. And then medical expertise always open doors in Africa, and Miss Summer Scroggs has been influential in pursuing those open doors in the country of Botswana, being a nurse herself, having also personal experience with medical challenges. She is prepared for a medical ministry, much like Christine McLaughlin. Let me add that Summer has so many physical problems herself that she is now no longer in Botswana, but serving here in the U.S. in the World Mission Center, but still serving the Lord faithfully. And then going back to the work in Uganda and the SOAP ministry, the orphanage ministry there, is blessed by another talented teacher, Miss Sarah Shadrick. Sarah teaches phonics and tutors primarily in the lower grades, helping young learners build a strong academic foundation. Beyond the classroom, she serves as the financial secretary for the various local ministries and teaches a children's Bible club in a nearby village on Saturdays. She also uses her musical gifts in the school and is the main pianist for the local church. And then let me tell you about another one, Miss Rebecca Moore. She's the newest member of the team in Sirota, Uganda. She's recently graduated from Bible college and was approved this past year as a BIMI missionary. She's currently on deputation raising support to get to Uganda. She will join the teaching staff of the school and be involved in the village church ministries that surround the town. And then I'll tell you about one more. And this one is a silent soldier. And she certainly is that because we cannot give her name. She'll be working in a restricted access country alongside one of our church planters, and will be assisting in a strategic role. Women in that region are often difficult to reach, and the children are inaccessible to the traditional church planter. But this lady will be capable of breaking down the barriers and be better positioned to present the gospel. Would you please be in prayer for these silent soldiers as they serve all around the continent of Africa?
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1: Today we're looking at the topic, the family, in Ephesians. This matter of love in the home is so important that the Apostle Paul devotes to it over one-third of his discussion of the family in Ephesians 5 and 6. Out of the 16 verses in Ephesians 5, verses 22 through chapter 6 and verse 4, seven of them focus on the love of the father for his wife. Today I want to look at verses 28 to 30, where Paul discusses the nature of the husband's love in the home. Paul says, "So ought men to love their wives as their own bodies. He that loveth his wife loveth himself. For no man ever yet hated his own flesh, but nourisheth and cherisheth it, even as the Lord the church, for we are members of his body, of his flesh, and of his bones." When we consider the setting in which this was written, this is amazing advice. In biblical times, the wife was often considered of no more importance than just a piece of property to be used and disposed of at the will of her husband. But for those of us who know Jesus Christ as our Savior, this kind of a relationship between the husband and wife cannot be so. The Christian husband should love his wife with a deep-seated love that will cause the relationship between them to grow stronger with time. He loves her just as much as he loves himself. I think if you were to be honest, you'd have to admit that you enjoy taking care of yourselves. You like to splash on some aftershave lotion. You enjoy buying a new shirt or a new suit of clothes. You like to feed yourself with your favorite food. As has been said far too frequently in this life, we're interested only in three persons, me, myself, and I. You're selfish because it's enjoyable to be selfish. It's fun to gratify your own desires. But God says in this passage that you're to love your wife just as you love yourself. That means that you should be just as quick to buy something nice for your wife as you are to buy it for yourself. You should be just as quick to compliment your wife as you are when you look in the mirror and think well about yourself. You should be just as quick to do something that your wife will enjoy as you are to do something that you will enjoy. You do this because you love her. You don't hate yourself. You take care of yourself. Just as Christ lavishes his love upon the church, so you lavish your love upon yourself. And to build a strong relationship in the home, you must lavish your love upon your wife. Paul gives the church an illustration in verse 30. The church is the body of Christ in this world. For this reason, the Lord takes care of it. Your wife is an extension of you. For this reason, you should take care of her. It's been well said that there are two ways to being united. You can be frozen together or be melted together. Your goal as a husband is to create a warm, caring, loving atmosphere that will allow you to be melted together into a wholesome family relationship. I urge you to make this your personal goal.
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0: This day of broadcasting is being shared with you by Paul and Jesse Renison of Jasonville in honor of Paul's parents, Marvin and Tammy. Tomorrow, Marvin and Tammy will celebrate their 33rd wedding anniversary. Thank you, Paul and Jesse, for helping us broadcast the gospel today. Marvin and Tammy, we hope your celebration tomorrow is especially happy and your years ahead are remarkably blessed.

Darrell Cox, pastor of the Trinity Baptist Church in Moxville, North Carolina. We're so glad that you've tuned in to our program today, and we hope that you'll stay tuned for the next 15 minutes. We'll have a word of prayer, and then a song, and then a sermon from the Word of God. Again, let me say thank you for tuning in to our program today. Heavenly Father, bless us today. Use us today. Lord, we yield ourselves to you the best we know how to be used of God. And Lord, we pray you'll use this radio ministry to touch lives, save that one that's lost, that hears the broadcast today that's never come to the Lord Jesus Christ as their personal Savior. May this be the day that they trust him by faith and put their faith in Jesus and trust him today as their Savior. Father, we pray for the ones that's away from God, that's drifted and gotten away from God. You'll help them to get right. Pray for that one today that's struggling, discouraged, maybe that one that's having physical problems, sick. God, help them today. And we pray that every need will be met. Thank you again for the station. Keep your hands upon those that keep it running. And God, may the gospel go out today loud and clear. And we'll thank you for what you do. We ask it in Jesus' name. And for his sake, amen. Thank you for tuning in to the broadcast today. This is Brother Cox speaking to you. And I want to give you an invitation tonight to prayer meeting here at our church at Trinity Baptist. If you don't have a home church, we start tonight at 7 o'clock, and we have our children's program, ages 3 through 6th grade, and under that's nursery. The choir will sing, Lord's Willing, tonight, and then, Lord's Willing, a message from the Word of God. Sunday morning, Sunday school, 10 a.m., classes for every age, and then at 11 o'clock, our morning service, 7 o'clock Sunday night. 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Our address is Trinity Baptist Church, 2722 Highway 601 South, Moxville, North Carolina, 27028. Hope you'll drop us a card, a note in the mail. Let us know you hear us on this station. And now, here's a good song, and then we'll go back to the book of Acts, chapter number 26.

0: Acts chapter number 26 and verse number 27, Paul asked King Agrippa, after giving his testimony, King Agrippa, believest thou the prophets? I know thou believest. And Agrippa said unto Paul, almost thou persuadest me to be a Christian. Now, I'm talking to you this week on what persuaded me to be a Christian. On Monday, I said a home that was falling apart. And then I said on yesterday, a heart that was heavy from sin and empty and had no direction. I did not know. I did not know how to be saved. I had never heard, and I was 15 years old, I'd never owned a Bible. I had never heard a clear presentation of the gospel. Never. Now, I, you know, like I said, I'd hear somebody mention God or something once in a while, but not in our home. It was just never mentioned. The only time I ever heard God's name mentioned, it was taken in vain. It was not used in a Christian way whatsoever. But my heart was heavy. Our home was falling apart. Then let me say the third thing that helped me was a helpful mother that said we need something that and we need God. Now, she didn't know either really how to be saved. She didn't really know either. But she had enough sense to know that it was failing without God. You know, I think about how many mothers in the Bible, how many mothers were used to raise their kids right and to get the family on the right track. I think about Hannah. I think about her. I think about Elizabeth, John the Baptist's mother. Think about Mary, of course. Think about others that God used a mother in a situation. And God used my mother. She's the one that initiated us going to church. And like I said, my dad was a hard-working man, an honest man, but just he just did not think about that at that time because he was just lost. But my mother said, we need something. This thing's going to pieces. You know, I just wonder today if maybe some mother, some daddy listening to me on the radio today that you think about things. And you say, you know, our home is really not doing the best. And we need something. Friend, let me tell you, I'm just going to tell you that today's answers is not in more education. We've probably got more education than we've ever had. And a lot of the education we're getting is not good. I mean, it's not even sensible. But we've probably got more education than we've ever had. People wear nicer clothes. They drive nicer vehicles. People eat out in restaurants more. They have more money in their pockets than they've ever had. People live in nicer homes than they've ever lived in. And yet, when you look at the home, it's failing and it's falling apart for the most part. And even in Christians, sometimes where people still try to go back and hold hands to the world and try to get a hold of the world and let go and have as little bit of God in the Bible as they can in their home, that thing starts unraveling. And I'm telling you right now, when you get wrapped up more in a career and more and wrapped up in climbing some status in some company, and then you forget that you got children God's given you to raise, and you forget that you're still supposed to have the right role of a husband or a right role of a wife. And folks, the glue that holds every bit of that together is a relationship with the Lord Jesus Christ. If there's no God in your home, friend, it is destined for failure. And ours was, now my mother and daddy was married before my dad died. They were married 68 years. And honestly, I don't think they would have made it 68 years had my mother not got saved and started praying for my daddy. And then I got saved a week after my mother, and I started praying. And then my little sister got saved, and on it went. And 22 years after I was saved, of praying for my dad. My dad got saved 22 years later. I was already pastoring Trinity Baptist Church here in Mocksville. And my daddy got saved, and I baptized him. And my dad lived for the Lord then, after that. But the thing that initiated what persuaded me to be a Christian was a home that was falling apart, and we knew we needed help. And friend, let me tell you, one thing you got to do is you have to come to the point that you're willing to swallow pride and just admit it. This thing is not working. There's just sometimes you got to do that. I've had to do it. And pride is the shortest route to hell. Pride's the shortest way to failure. When you will not admit it is not working. And folks, when my mother that day said, standing in that living room talking to my daddy, this home needs something, or this household, something to that effect. We need something. And she said to him, we're going to go tomorrow, me and these kids. And she said, you can do what you want to my dad, she said, but me and these kids are going over here to this church tomorrow. That was the greatest thing that ever happened to start turning our home around. We wasn't saved yet, but we were headed in the right direction. We headed to the house of God, where the man of God had the book of God with the message of God that our home needed. Mama got saved in late November of 69, and the next Sunday or so I got saved in early December of 69. And so thank God for that. But it was a mother. It was my mother that actually is the one that said, we need something. You know, I wonder who it is in your home, if it's you that's listening to me, that needs to just say, hey, you know something? It ain't going too good. I mean, we need to, and you might be making tons of money. You might be making all kinds of money and living a nice house, driving a nice car. But friend, let me tell you, the time will come in your life when that right there ain't going to cut it. There's going to be times you're going to need God. And every home needs God. Every individual needs God. And the way to God, the Bible said there's one mediator between God and men, the man Christ Jesus. You need the Lord Jesus Christ in your home to hold it together. My dear friends, I hope today this has been a blessing. And tune in tomorrow is our prayer. And God bless you until next time.
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0: This day of broadcasting is being shared with you by Paul and Jesse Renison of Jasonville in honor of Paul's parents, Marvin and Tammy. Tomorrow, Marvin and Tammy will celebrate their 33rd wedding anniversary. Thank you, Paul and Jesse, for helping us broadcast the gospel today. Marvin and Tammy, we hope your celebration tomorrow is especially happy and your years ahead are remarkably blessed.
2: 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This is Mr. Bill. Welcome to the Children's Gospel Hour.

0: How long has it been since God has spoken to anyone in this world? You say, wait a minute, Mr. Bill. Are you saying that God's not speaking every day? My grandma, when she prays, God's not speaking to her? Well, not in the way that you're thinking. I mean, like, for instance, when the Bible was written, that was God putting it on the hearts of these men, Paul and Peter and James and John, to write things from him. Anything that God says to a person is actually Bible, right? And the Bible is finished and has been finished ever since the book of Revelation. In fact, John said anybody that adds to this book, God will add to him the plagues of that book. So there's no more Bible being written, and that has been about 2,000 years. Yes, we find that the book of Revelation was written around A.D. 100, and we're right now, obviously, 2,000 and whatever, you understand. So it's 2,000 years. You say, well, you mean God's not doing anything today? Oh, yes. Yes, sir, he's making the sun come up and the moon, and he's in charge of that. He's in charge of everything that's going on today, and he's saving souls today. He's changing lives today. Man, he's doing wonderful things, and he works miracles and brings healing to our bodies, and many times in specific answer to prayer, God is doing wonderful things. All I'm talking about is that God is not speaking any words. You say, well, wouldn't it be good to have more words from God? Why? God knew what the world was going to be like 2,000 years ago, 5,000 years ago. He knew before he created the world what it was going to be like. And he could give a book that you could read and know how to live in this 21st century. And if you'll get into the Bible, you will learn how to live, how to do everything. I'm serious. You do not need more words from God. You say, well, what if this happens, that happens? It's in the Bible. You go there and you get it from the book, memorize it, meditate in it. You'll be surprised at God's answers to today's problems right there. So there's that period. Did you know there was a 400-year period in the past after the book of Malachi? That was the last book in the Old Testament until, by the way, do you know which book was the first book in the New Testament written? It was James. It wasn't Matthew. Matthew was written later after the book of James. James was the actual brother of our Lord Jesus Christ. Jesus had several brothers. James was one of them. And James was he died for the faith. Yes, sir, he was martyred. But before he died, he wrote the book of James, and we have it today. So now there were 400 years between Malachi and James. Man, that's a long time too, isn't it? You say, Mr. Bill, was God doing anything during that time? Yes, yes. It didn't seem like it. It seemed like God was very quiet. The poor Jewish people were very frustrated. Do you know what went on during that 400 years when we don't have it written in the Bible? That was when Greece and Rome came about. Now, do you remember back in the book of Daniel when Daniel talked about Nebuchadnezzar seeing this statue, head of gold, chest of silver, brass, legs of iron, and feet of iron mixed with clay? Do you remember that at all? Yes, well, that was written then. And we find that we have been studying, well, there was Nebuchadnezzar, the head of gold, and then there was the silver. Do you know who the brass was? That was Alexander the Great. Alexander lived and came about during these 400 years of silence between the Lord speaking. That's right. He came up. He was a mighty warrior. He moved like grease lightning, as they say, and took over the whole world and really did a great job and then died at a young age. But you know what? God was certainly at work in the time of Alexander. Alexander was a great person of education. Some of you already don't like him. Yeah, he was an education type person, and the Greek people were that type of people. And so wanting education, wanting everybody to be educated, they decided the best way to do that was to have the Greek language known by everybody in their kingdom. And they did that. They did. In fact, when the Caesars came along to begin Rome and conquered, you know, and took over after Alexander the Great, they kept that language. The Greek language stayed on all during the time of the Roman Empire. And the Greek language was what the Bible was written in. Yes, when the people who wrote the Bible, God gave them the words, you know, Peter, James, John, and those, they wrote it in Greek. And you know what that meant? Anybody in the Greek Empire and then the Roman Empire could read them because they knew Greek. Everybody knew Greek. Today, missionaries go to countries in our world where they don't understand English, they don't understand French, they don't understand Spanish, they don't understand any major language. They have their own dialect. So they have to go in there, learn the language, then they have to somehow figure out how to get the gospel to them in their language. Very difficult. God prepared so that the Greek language would be there and everybody could understand the gospel. Yes, what a wonderful thing God was doing. He was very active during those years, during Alexander's years, and bringing out the Greek language. Now, that's not to say that's all that Greece gave to the world. No, there's a lot of Greek architecture and great columns, Greek columns, we call them. A lot of the houses in the south, the old south, they had those pillars in front. Oh, they're beautiful. Well, those are Greek columns. Obviously, that's not really important as far as the gospel is concerned. But the Greeks did have a lot to do with our world today. But what about Rome? Rome was a powerful nation that ruled for almost 1,000 years. Oh my. And it was during their time that God did begin to speak again. Because during the Roman Empire is when the Jews were there and Jesus was born, right? And then, of course, Jesus was crucified. By the way, the Roman cross was what they put Jesus on. Very cruel people, the Romans. The Bible had said that. Yes, they were the legs of iron in that statue. Very cruel nation. But God, though he was not speaking to them in any way, no, he was speaking through his prophets, speaking through his apostles, giving us the Bible, yet God was working mightily with Rome and through Rome. Do you know what Rome gave to us? They gave roads. So what do you mean? Well, we today are so used to interstate highways. You know, you get in your car and you can drive 70 miles an hour and zipping along and you say, boy, Mr. Bill, this is great. Well, these kind of roads are more 20th century. They really didn't have a lot of roads like that. Now, think back during the Bible days when they had just dirt. Yeah, just plain old dirt roads. And we find that Rome needed roads to conquer the world. And so the Roman Caesars gave out this great thing that they're going to build roads from here to there to get their soldiers, to get all their equipment there. Do you know what? The Apostle Paul, when he was on his missionary journeys, traveled on Roman roads and gave out the gospel and witnessed and told people how to get saved. God was at work through the roads. Now, again, Rome had other things that it gave to the world, such as a form of government, a more democratic form of government. Yep, they had a lot of that. But to God, the point was the roads. For the Greek, it was the language. God used these things to bring about the gospel going out. Let me tell you what, boy or girl, God's dealings in this world had to do with, number one, the Jews. Yes, sir. They were come about through Abraham, and they were the ones that God had used to prepare to bring forth the Lord Jesus Christ. Yep, which was going to be starting next week, talking about that. And so everything in the Bible had to do with these Jewish people. And of course, Jesus came, and his birth is told about in the Bible, right? And we find that his life is mentioned in Matthew, Mark, Luke, and John. All about Jesus' life, and there it is. And then we find the rest of the Bible was the church. Yes, the church has begun as Paul went out and as some of the other apostles went out and led people to Christ, began churches in these different cities. And then finally, the last book of the Bible came about, as I've already mentioned, the book of Revelation. And the end of that book is talking about the future. So in the book of Revelation, does God get specific? Does he mention the United States or China or Russia? Not specifically, no. God is dealing overall with the fact of the wickedness of the world against him and against his son Jesus Christ. Exactly right. You say, but Mr. Bill, isn't the United States a Christian nation? Well, you may think so, and maybe at one time more so than it is today, but certainly not now. No. And in the end time, the Bible doesn't even mention the United States. No. But God deals with, again, the Jews, right? Then the Messiah, and then the church. And then, as Revelation comes on, he talks about the end when the judgment is going to come upon all the world because of their sin. And, of course, the end will come. Are you one of his people? Do you know Jesus as your personal Savior? Have you ever repented of your sin and asked Christ into your heart to save you from your sin? You may be a religious person, but religiously lost, and would die and go to hell because you need Jesus Christ. He's the one who died to take away your sins, paid the punishment for your sins on the cross. He was buried and he rose again, and he can save you. If you want him to be your Savior now, won't you ask him, mean it with all your heart, ask him to save you, and he'll do it. If you've never done so, won't you do it now? Dear Jesus, please forgive me for being a sinner. Come into my heart and save me with your blood. Amen. Did you pray that? Did you mean it with all your heart? I'd like you to call me. Yes, call me, Mr. Bill, and tell me of your decision to receive Christ as Savior. I'll be glad to help you to begin growing in our Lord Jesus Christ. The number is 1-888-882-1336. I'll repeat it. 1-888-882-1336. But there's another way you can contact us. 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

Once again, we say welcome aboard. It's good to be with you this time. Brother Munn speaking, our program here called A Fisherman's 5-Minute Look at the Book. Thank you so much for allowing us to be in your home, wherever you're listening to our program from. I do enjoy doing radio broadcast. I appreciate the station that airs our program, and especially the audience that's there. And this week, we've used a statement made here in the book of Acts, Acts chapter 9, verse 5. And Jesus said, "I am Jesus whom thou persecutest." All right, we have now the conversion of the Apostle Paul here in Acts chapter 9. What led to his conversion, my friend? Jesus said, "I am Jesus whom thou persecutest. It is hard for thee to kick against the pricks." You said, what is that? He's caught. He's been caught by an accusing conscience. His conscience is killing him, you know. It's hard for thee to kick against the pricks. Saul, Saul, don't you see what you're doing? Conviction. We've used that word and talked about that word Monday and Tuesday. Conviction. Is that a good word for you? You like that word? Conviction. Under conviction. All right, we're going to see today how that conviction is basically the work of the Holy Spirit. How does he convict people? All right. How does God convict? Through the Holy Spirit. The Holy Spirit also, there's another job, he also comforts. How do you want to live? We've kind of discussed that this week. Do you want to live under conviction or under comfort? You live for the world, the flesh, and the devil, you're going to live under conviction constantly. You live for God, my friend, under comfort. I'd rather have the comforting hand of God. I said yesterday, I remember my father. I'm a converted commercial fisherman. My father, in fact, I'm a fourth generation commercial fisherman. My father was gone a lot in my life, just gone off on a boat and gone to sea. And when he came back home, the thought of him coming home brought two things to me, one of two things, either comfort or conviction, depending on how I had acted, depending on how I had lived. My mother from time to time caught me in particular things that she showed me, told me not to do. And she said, "Now you've done that and you are guilty. And as soon as your dad comes home, I'm going to tell him and he's going to take care of you." So the thought of my father being gone, oh, it just hurt me so bad. And I wanted to see him when he come home. I wanted to hug him. I wanted him to hug me. I needed my dad, you know. My dad was a big guy, you know. I wanted his love, but I had done wrong. So him coming home meant conviction instead of comfort. But there were times I was a good boy. Believe it or not, I was a good boy all week. And oh, he'd grab me and hold me. And on the boat, he'd put me in the big captain's chair there, just make over me, under conviction or under comfort. The book of John, John chapter 16, all the way down to verse 14, it speaks of the work of the Holy Spirit. Jesus said, "Now I'm going to leave, but the Spirit of God's going to come, the Comforter's going to come." And it says, "He shall reprove the world of sin and righteousness and judgment." What is that? Going to reprove. That's kind of like our word, convict. What does it mean to reprove? To blame, to charge, to convince with fault, to show what? A sense of guilt. That's our word today, conviction. This is a supernatural work for the child of God as far as those who are saved. My friend, this conviction comes, my friend, to keep us out of trouble. It shows us how to live, that we might receive a full reward. I thank God for conviction. I think about something, you know, there's a temptation. Oh, we think about the heart and the conscience working together here. I know before you put your hand on something, before you do something that's wrong, oh, you begin to be convicted. You know I shouldn't do that. I should. You said, what is it there for? It's to help the child of God, for those who are lost, my friend. We think about the Spirit of God convicts a person, and its work is there to keep the person out of hell, keep them from sin, keep them from Satan. The Spirit of God convinces of the fact of sin, of the fault of sin, of the folly of sin, what of the foolishness of sin, of the filth of sin, of the fountain of sin, of the fruit of sin. You know, the Spirit of God brings conviction, and it's for our benefit, and it's for our help. It comes to blame and the charge, to convince, to show fault, you know. How do I want to live? I want to live under conviction versus under comfort. My friend, what about your life today? Are you living for God? Could I challenge you to live for the Lord? All the benefits that's there. Live this victorious Christian life. Having God as a God of comfort. You know, getting up in the morning and, you know, sensing that God's not there with a whip. I want to live under comfort, not under conviction. Until tomorrow, Fisher Munn saying goodbye.

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0: This day of broadcasting is being shared with you by Paul and Jesse Renison of Jasonville in honor of Paul's parents, Marvin and Tammy. Tomorrow, Marvin and Tammy will celebrate their 33rd wedding anniversary. Thank you, Paul and Jesse, for helping us broadcast the gospel today. Marvin and Tammy, we hope your celebration tomorrow is especially happy and your years ahead are remarkably blessed.

0: You're listening to the Living by Faith broadcast. Faith Baptist Church in Bourbonnais, Illinois is excited to bring you this program hosted by Dr. Terry Angel. As you listen to the preaching of God's Word today, please allow it to speak to your heart as Dr. Angel brings the message.
1: Paul turned prison cells into revivals. That's what he did, okay? I don't think he's having a pity party here. Jesus had already said, Matthew chapter 5, verse 10, blessed are they which are persecuted for righteousness' sake. I can only speculate, but I believe their prayer was probably one of asking Jesus to sustain them and thanking Christ for the privilege of preaching the glorious gospel of salvation. Then, after praying, they began to sing. It's midnight, and they are singing praises to God. And the Bible says the prisoners heard them. What a testimony from those two men. Then God responds to their singing and their praising Him with a great earthquake. The doors of the prison are bursted wide open, and the chains that were bound to all men's hands and no doubt feet, those chains were loosened. And the jailer awoke, and he saw the doors open and the chains loosed. And he grabbed a sword and put it to his knife and was going to kill himself. Now, why would he do that? Because as the jailer, it was his life for theirs if they escaped. His life for theirs. Well, Paul saw him, okay? See, this jailer, he no doubt in his mind, the doors are open, the chains are off, it's jailbreak at midnight. Break in jail at midnight. And he's convinced of it. He's going to kill himself. And Paul, he says to the jailer, he said, sees him do it. He says, do thyself no harm, for we are all here. And that stunned the jailer. And so he grabs a light, and he fell down before Paul and Silas, and he asked that famous question in verse number 30, sirs, what must I do to be saved? Amen. And then you got that famous answer in verse number 31, believe on the Lord Jesus Christ, amen, and thou shalt be saved and thy house. So they were taken to the jailer's house where they preached Jesus to all in his household. And the whole household, the Bible says, was saved and immediately baptized. That's an amazing account of someone getting saved. So what can we learn from the jailer whose name we don't even know? Don't even know his name. All right. Well, I've got 3 points. And since they sang at midnight, my points are the titles of songs. That took a little thinking, but we got there, okay? Number one, what can we learn from the jailer? It's amazing what praising can do. Amen. Maybe you know that little chorus. It's amazing what praising can do. All through the Bible, we read where praising God pleases Him. He's worthy to be praised, and God is pleased when His people praise Him. Psalm 22, verse number 3 tells us that, now think about this, God inhabits the praises of His people. You know what the word inhabits means? It means to dwell in, to live in. I'll tell you something, folks. Don't ever get tired of a joyful and spontaneous spirit of joy in a church service where somebody cries out, praise God, amen, glory to God. Don't ever get tired of that, because if it's manufactured emotion, God sees through all that. But if it's the result of the heart just rejoicing in who God is, you want to get God to a service? Yeah. He inhabits the praises of His people. He dwells in. He abides in the praises of His people. By the way, probably wouldn't be a bad thing for you to do at the house. If God inhabits or dwells in the praises of His people, I'd do it in my car. Now, anyway, it's easy to sing and praise God when you're on topside. But can we say this morning that Paul and Silas weren't exactly on topside in that inner prison? Tell you something, it's totally different to sing when your body is in pain from being beaten with whips and you're locked in a nasty prison with your feet in stocks. All for preaching Jesus. Now look, we haven't experienced physical beating. We haven't experienced imprisonment for serving God. But along the way, there are circumstances that a Christian can go through, and they take a toll on your spirit. Health trouble can get us down. So can trouble with relationship trouble with loved ones. So can financial reversals. So can work problems. I'm not even touching all of them. I'm simply saying there are a lot of difficulties. There are a lot of things that can go backwards or wrong as we live for the Lord in this life, and they can take a toll on our joy, our countenance, and our attitude. And when those times come around, and they will, we can also do what these men did. We can find reasons to praise God and rejoice in Him.
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0: Well, today we come to 1 Corinthians chapter 13, one of the supreme chapters in all of the Word of God. Chapter 12 describes the gifts that the Holy Spirit gives to the members of the body of Christ. Chapter 14 deals with the use of those gifts. But nestled between these two chapters is the purpose of a gift. A gift is given out of love. The real gift is charity. Charity is the reason for the gift. It's the motive. That is what the church at Corinth had been missing. They had fallen in love with their gifts and failed to love God properly in doing so, and failed to love each other. There is a more excellent way to serve the church than with a gift. We saw that yesterday, 1 Corinthians 12:31. It is to learn, to live, and to serve by love. This chapter has been called the Divine Smithy. As in a blacksmith, where the tools that were forged in chapter 12 are properly heat treated for their use in chapter 14. I shared with you in a broadcast a couple days ago about heat treating of metals and steels and knives. And it's a misuse of this chapter if we use it only as a standalone passage and not in the context in which it is given, surrounded by these gifts, these spiritual gifts. Now, I'm sure you're familiar that there are three commonly used words for love in the language of Paul's day in the Greek world. And it will set a context and a foundation for this chapter. They used the word eros, who was a fabricated god, the son of Aphrodite, the god of love in Greek mythology. And it was the word that was used for love between a man and a woman. And you'll not find that word used anywhere in the scriptures. It's been used in many inappropriate ways. And it's as if God refused to use it to avoid confusion or misrepresentation of what his love is. Then you have phileo. It's a broad general term that is used for the love of friends or family or fellow citizens. For example, Philadelphia is the city of brotherly love, okay, by definition. It's a friendly form of love. The word phileo is used commonly throughout the New Testament scriptures, over 400 times, and yet half of its usages have a negative connotation. So God never uses this word in his word to command us to love one another. Anytime you find God commanding us to love one another, it is the agape love, the highest, the most noble form of love used to identify God's love, an all-encompassing, all-consuming love found over 300 times and always in a positive, almost never a negative sense. So this is the word that is used throughout this chapter. We're commanded to love one another 19 times in the New Testament, and the command always uses this word. And since we are commanded to love one another, it's not an action of emotion like eros or phileo. It's an act of the will, from the heart, from the mind, the soul. It's not a subjective choice. It's a divine command, imperative. And so these first three verses, Paul says, though I speak with the tongues of men and angels and have not charity, I'm become as sounding brass or a tinkling cymbal. I'll just start there with that first verse for today because of time. But Paul begins with the cry of charity. He presents seven hypothetical situations that weigh the command of charity against the Christian's gift. You can place all the gifts of the Holy Spirit on one side of the balance beam, but if you do not have charity, you will be weighed in the balance and found wanting. You know, I just read verse 1, but he says, if I spoke with the tongue of men and angels and have not charity, he said, if I had the gift of prophecy and understand all mysteries and all knowledge and have all faith, you know, so that I could remove mountains and have not charity, I am nothing. Though I bestow all my goods to feed the poor, and though I give my body to be burned and have not charity, it profited me nothing. So all these things, without charity, they're nothing. Now, if you have charity, you have everything. And the warning in these three verses is not to substitute your gift for your love, to maintain your love. And he strikes at the heart of the Corinthian problem in the very first verse. Though I speak with the tongues of men and of angels and have not charity, I am become as sounding brass or a tinkling cymbal. So this refers to the known languages of men and angels. It's reasonable to assume that angels have their own language, the same as any other people group, and I'm sure that they understand ours. They have gifts that we do not have. And of course, so they would be fluent in the languages of men when employed by God in service to men. It's not by accident that Paul illustrates love first with tongues, because it was both the least and the last of all the gifts, but the church had made it preeminent. And Paul places it first to show that it's completely worthless if not exercised in love, in God's love, the divine love. And in the divine love, that's manifested in the gospel. Again, not just so that everybody could be impressed or emotionally stirred and for sensationalism and emotionalism. That's just a din of noise. It was an attribute of worship of Dionysus, the Greek god of wine, and the goddess and of the goddess Sybil. The gifts of tongue in the church was of no more value than the noise found in pagan temples if it was devoid of love. And the purpose of tongues was to communicate the love of God, but it became a way to gain personal attention and admiration. There's a man in our church who speaks five languages. What good is there in having that ability if it's not used for sharing the gospel? By the way, he's heavily involved in missions and uses that gift for the gospel. By the way, when he's in our church, he speaks one language, English. And I'm thankful that he uses his gift to share the gospel wherever he goes. And then Paul goes on to name the gifts of prophecies. Though I have the gift of prophecies, what's the use of foretelling and foretelling the word of God if not to communicate God's love? Christ preached on hell to the end that people would repent and be saved. Some men preach the truth of God's judgment, but it's as if they can't wait for the destruction of the lost, as opposed to mercifully leading them towards God's love. And he says next, though I have the ability to understand all mysteries, nine great Bible mysteries. And at the time this was written, not all the mysteries had been revealed. In fact, only three of them had been revealed at this point in time. But they did not yet know all the things that God would reveal to them. But that didn't matter, because the real secret is charity. What if they possessed all knowledge? That refers to more than just the knowledge of science and math and history, but a biblical knowledge. And I've known men who possess brilliant Bible minds, but they were severely deficient in Christian charity. It was intellectual. It wasn't practical. They could spend long hours divulging their knowledge of the Bible and languages, customs, history, chronology, and doctrine, but they would never consider serving in a soup line at a homeless shelter on Thanksgiving Day. So that knowledge is useless if it doesn't lead us to active charity. Those who possess great knowledge are often in danger of holding charity in contempt. And you can have all faith. And it doesn't refer to saving faith, but rather the gift of faith that was mentioned in chapter 12. There are some people who God seems to remove all obstacles from their path, and all mountains that would hinder the movement towards God are cast into the depths of the sea. But if the mountain is removed and no charity remains, the miracle is meaningless. And you can sell everything you have to feed the poor, but if charity is not your motive, you're nothing. The word here means a mouthful. It means to give away mouthful by mouthful. It refers to feeding small bites one at a time to a child, or perhaps a small animal. You know, some people will sit there and feed a kitten with a little bottle dripper if it's lost its mother, or feed your baby one at a time. And there are people that have, philanthropists that have given a little at a time to a variety of charities so that their name is put on some brass plaque when they pass on, or engraven into some building, but they can't leave this earth without they cannot leave this earth without the effort to leave their name or legacy behind. The motive is wrong. It's not about getting your name on a plaque or a building being named after you, something that became really popular in churches many years ago. If the motive is not an act of charity stemming from your love for God and manifested towards all men, you're nothing, no matter what you think of yourself. And Paul said, though I give my body to be burned and have not charity, it profiteth me nothing. There is a difference between dying for a cause and dying for Christ. People have been dying for a cause for thousands of years. The cause can be just or unjust. A radical Muslim might be willing to commit suicide for his cause, believing he'll win paradise. But charity is not his motive. It's a waste of life to die for some cause, no matter how ignoble or noble it might seem, if we haven't lived for charity. And the cry of charity still echoes down the corridors of history into the confines of our churches today. Do we love gifts? Do we want to be appreciated and admired for speaking in tongues? Or do we love our God and love those souls for whom Christ died? Those who love God will use their gift for his glory, not to be seen or applauded by men.
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0: This day of broadcasting is being shared with you by Paul and Jesse Renison of Jasonville in honor of Paul's parents, Marvin and Tammy. Tomorrow, Marvin and Tammy will celebrate their 33rd wedding anniversary. Thank you, Paul and Jesse, for helping us broadcast the gospel today. Marvin and Tammy, we hope your celebration tomorrow is especially happy and your years ahead are remarkably blessed.
2: Hello, friend. This is Pastor Jerry Ross. Welcome to the Blessed Hope broadcast.

Yesterday, we began to talk about developing the mind of Christ. Pure thoughts, we talked about that. And remember, folks, it all starts in the mind. How you think will determine how you feel, and how you think and feel will determine the decisions that you make. We're talking about the soul. The soul is a trinity, mind, heart, and will. Pure thoughts produce pure emotions, which result in pure decisions. Positive thoughts produce positive emotions. Listen, if you have a spirit of negativity, it's poisoning you, and not only poisoning you, moms, dads, it's poisoning your children. It's poisoning your entire family. Have a positive attitude. Believe in God and believe that He will help you succeed in whatever He's called you to do. Too many people, I think I said this yesterday, will trample under a field of daisies to point out one weed. What are you focused on? You can find fault anywhere. I'm sorry, but that's pretty cheap. That's pretty easy. But there's so much good in your church, so much good in your family, so much good in the people around you. How about this, folks? Productive thoughts. Let's talk about this today. Productive thoughts produce productive emotions, which produce productive decisions. Don't waste your life. A productive life starts with a productive mind. The brain God gave you is an amazing creation. Don't spend your life with your brain stuck in neutral. Put it to work. Think of ways to be productive and successful. A young person who directs their minds to diligence instead of laziness or idleness will never lack for things they need. Proverbs 21:5, the thoughts of the diligent tend only to plenteousness, but of everyone that is hasty only to want. David said this in Psalms 119:113, I hate vain thoughts, but thy law do I love. I like to get around people who are always thinking of something else we can do for the Lord Jesus Christ. Always coming up with new ideas, something that can help the church, something that can grow people, something that can help reach people for Christ. Productive thought. How about this one? Peaceable thoughts equals peaceable emotions, which produces peaceable decisions. John 14:27, Jesus said, peace I leave with you, my peace I give unto you. Not as the world giveth, give I unto you. Let not your heart be troubled, neither let it be afraid. Romans 8:6, for to be carnally minded is death, but to be spiritually minded is life and peace. How about Philippians 4:7, and the peace of God which passeth all understanding shall keep your hearts and minds through Christ Jesus. Too many Christians are controlled by thoughts of bitterness and anger towards other people. A mind filled with hatred, anger, wrath, vengeance. Hey, that doesn't leave any room for peace. Forgiveness may not change the person to whom you're offering it, but it can change you. Accept the peace that Christ offers you. He said this, remember, peace I leave with you, my peace I give unto you. Think peaceful thoughts towards others. You say, well, preacher, what do I do with all these negative thoughts, unhealthy thoughts? First of all, recognize who's putting those wrong thoughts in your mind. The devil is doing that. Don't let him win. How about this? Capture wrong thoughts and bring them under the obedience of Christ. 2 Corinthians 10:5, casting down imaginations and every high thing that exalteth itself against the knowledge of God, and bringing into captivity every thought to the obedience of Christ. When you find yourself going to the wrong kind of thinking, just stop, take that moment, and capture it. Bring it into captivity. Number three, replace wrong thinking with Christ-honoring thoughts. Be not overcome of evil, but overcome evil with good. I hope this helps you, because remember, folks, your soul is a trinity, mind, heart, and will. Until tomorrow, let's continue to look for that blessed hope and the glorious appearing of the great God and our Savior, Jesus Christ.

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3: Once again, we're sitting at the feet of our Savior. He's teaching His disciples from the Sermon on the Mount. And the subject matter this week is that of the model prayer. And by the way, prayer is important to God. Amen. That's why He took quite a bit of His time during this sermon to teach His disciples about it. Yesterday, we looked at specifically how we should pray that Jesus gave us in the model prayer. First of all, our Father which art in heaven, hallowed be thy name. Our prayer ought to begin with praising God. And He said to pray for thy kingdom come. And that means that in our life as Christians, we ought to acknowledge every day the fact that Jesus Christ can come at any moment. By the way, that'll help you live right. Amen? And then it says, thy will be done in earth as it is in heaven. And we're going to remind ourselves about the importance of doing the will of God. Well, let's get right back into it. Matthew chapter 6, verse 11. Here's what Jesus said. Give us this day our daily bread. Now, this is important. This means a couple different things. First of all, I believe it talks about our daily needs. And again, folks, God wants us to pray to Him and be dependent upon Him in life for the things that we need. Amen? And if we're not careful, we get dependent upon our job or our retirement or things of that sort. But we better remember something, folks. It's God is the one that gives us the health to be able to even go and make the substance we need to take care of our family. So pray for our daily provisions. But I don't believe it just means physical food. Also talks about means our spiritual food. Why do we know that? Because Jesus said, Matthew chapter 4, verse 4, that man should not live by bread alone, but by every word that proceedeth out of the mouth of God. And you know, the truth of the matter is, folks, we don't just have daily physical needs. We have daily spiritual needs. Amen? And we need God to meet those needs in our lives. So again, this is a declaration of our dependence upon God. And then he says this in verse 12, forgive us our debts as we forgive our debtors. And folks, let me just say this. God's made it very clear that His children will never be forgiven until they are forgiving themselves. Amen. And this talks about being clean before God and staying, keeping our sin confessed up. 1 John chapter 1, verse 9. I love that verse. If we confess our sin, He is faithful and just to forgive us our sin and to cleanse us from all unrighteousness. And let me just say this. Every single day, we ought to spend time confessing our sin to God. By the way, this shouldn't be done in some generic fashion. This ought to be done specifically. Amen? Listen, I know God already knows about it, but here's what I tell my church. God wants us to know that He knows about it, and daily confession of sin. And then he says this in verse 13, lead us not into temptation, but deliver us from evil. Again, these two phases show that we ought to ask God's help in avoiding sin, but also to be able to say no when temptation arises. Truth matter is, folks, all of us as Christians are going to face temptations in this world we're living in. If you haven't noticed, it's a pretty wicked world out there. And everywhere you turn, it seems like it's this temptation and that temptation. We ought to pray for God to help us and give us the spiritual strength to not fall for that temptation. That's why it's way better to avoid temptation than to resist temptation. And then notice what he says here in verse 13. He says this, "For thine is the kingdom and the power and the glory forever. Amen." And just as prayer should begin with praising God, it ought to end with praising God. And so the model prayer here gives us specifically three things to praise God about. For His kingdom, for His power, and for His glory. And you know what, folks? Let me just say this. You can never praise God too much. Amen? The Bible says that by Him all things consist. And anything we ever have been or ever will be is because of Him. So how about it, Christian? Are you challenged a little bit? Are you challenged to maybe follow the example of our Savior and pray the way He wants for us to pray? Again, there's a reason He said this. He wants for us to pray this way. Why? So it'll be effective and so we can get our prayers answered. So let me encourage you here. Why not develop this relationship with God through prayer? Amen? Well, there's more to talk about. Lord willing, we'll see you again tomorrow. Thanks for listening to the White River Broadcast, flowing to you from the White River Baptist Church of Princeton, Indiana.
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0: 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Tomorrow, Marvin and Tammy will celebrate their 33rd wedding anniversary. Thank you, Paul and Jesse, for helping us broadcast the gospel today. Marvin and Tammy, we hope your celebration tomorrow is especially happy and your years ahead are remarkably blessed.

In just a moment, we will take you to the Bethel Baptist Church Sanctuary in Linton, Indiana. 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

We're so glad you've tuned in to WYTJ Radio today. 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

0: it's been, man, I do not know how many years it had been. So I'm so glad that they're on vacation, and they were down in Kentucky Sunday and called and said they'd like to swing up this way. So it's been just a pleasure just to get to see them again and see the boys and the family. So they're going to sing for us, and wherever they're done singing, the preacher's going to come and preach for us tonight.
1: Amen. Certainly glad to be here. Love you folks. It's a blessing to be here. I'm so excited to come up here that I forgot my church shoes. Amen. They're back in Alabama. These are not Alabama dress shoes. Just letting you know. Yeah, they kind of look like it. Amen. Good for walking. I probably have the most comfortable shoes here, I guess. All right. Praise the Lord. We're going to do a song here tonight that got a special request for it. We're going to try sunshine in the soul. Amen. Jesus Christ, having him in your heart and in your life, he is sunshine. Amen. All right. Amen. I want to make sure we get this. Oh, this is E. Just practiced it earlier. Amen. Mm-hmm.

this one's one of my favorites. Shelby, she wrote a couple songs in the past couple years. And this one, how many of you love Psalm 119? Of course, we love the whole Bible, but that's always a special chapter. It's the longest chapter in our Bible. 176 verses, 100, somewhere in there. But this one's called, Oh, How Love I Thy Law. And we should, amen? It's a good law. It's a right law, and we've got a perfect book. Oh, how love I thy law.

Group in 70s, things like that. We grew up listening to them. The Forbes family, they had a song we found on YouTube one day. It's called No Shortage. And this was especially fun to sing during all the shortages during COVID, amen? All the toilet paper shortage and all that kind of stuff. Man, I hope we don't repeat that. Let's see, we're in... Amen. No shortage of God's love. Amen. Can y'all hear everything okay? And we're not drowning each other out, and we want to be a blessing, not a blasting. So, all right, here we go.

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Oh, there we go. Amen. We'll do this last one here. Amen. We're getting the boys used to singing. Amen. What a blessing. Here come the troop. Amen. What key are we in? I wrote it down. You said E? Amen. It's a blessing to see new converts come in the church. Amen. We got to go out and preach the gospel and bring them in. Amen. Bring them in. How do we start it again? Oh, yeah. Here we go.

0: Amen.
1: Enjoyed that. Say amen. I can take a lot of that. I surely enjoyed that music and getting to hear them say, met them at lunch today or dinner tonight and had a good time meeting the boys and the couple. But good folks, and just my heart was blessed for them. Let me say thank you to Preacher, first of all, for putting up with me, letting me be here. When he left our ministry in Posen, it broke my heart until I found out that there was a campground involved. And I thought, well, maybe it's good that he left. But we've been able to keep close a long time and just been a very, very close friend. Probably, my wife says she's probably the closest of all the staff members in a very personal way. I meet all the guys. We've got four or five of us now all together. But we've had a chance to spend some time with Brother Doug. And thankful for the privilege to be here and to use the facilities, but also to get to know most of you. Just always a joy. Let me say thank you also for praying for me. I have gone through a sickness here in the last little bit. About a year and a half ago, I was told that I had a melanoma cancer, and that it was going to be a consistent problem, and it was a problem. About 5 weeks ago, maybe a little more than that, I ended up in the hospital. I was taking immunotherapy, and immunotherapy was not working. Then they tried something different, hoping it would work better. And it put me in the hospital. Began to actually eat my organs were being destroyed by the immunotherapy. So I got out of the hospital. They fixed all that up real well. And the doc said, listen, I can't prove this, and there's no real truth to this, but I've seen it happen where when the immunotherapy begins to go after your body, it's killing the cancer. Let's run a scan and see. So they put me back together, gave me some meds, some steroids, and other things working very well. And then come to find out, it had also shrunk all of the cancer. And they were surprised and a little bit shocked. I said, this is like 30% of the time. I said, Doc, this is 30% of the time, but not counting the fact that there are hundreds, maybe thousands of people that are praying for me through this cancer. Churches like yours, who will lift up my name, and I went to the conference the other night at Northwest Bible Baptist Church, and somebody there stopped to see how I was doing. But I'm literally feeling my best. I'm back to work full-time normally, and God's just been very gracious. I've got a few little problems here and there, but most of those are workable. But now I just want to say thanks for praying. Don't stop. Doctors said we're going to get through this and we'll be just fine, but it's going to take some time. And we pray for you folks here and are thankful so much for the privilege. I'll be in Acts 27, please. Acts 27, please, tonight. Up where we are in the south suburbs, we're, of course, in the suburb of Posen. If you know anything about South Side of Chicago, it is built on almost, I think there's somewhere around 700 individual suburban townships that all have their own government, their own fire department, their own police department, and they just, you go from, when I go, so I get up morning and go for coffee, I've gone through three cities by the time I get there, and then two more coming home. It's just how South Chicago is built. And our church sits on a corner, and to the south, we park our bus on the south lot, and our church is in Posen. That bus is in Markham. If you throw a rock across the street to the west, you find out that's in Midlothian, and we are that close to all these little cities. But as you learn to see how these things end, we have been bombarded by terrible storms. We've had storms that have been, the wind has taken out, removed roofs and destroyed buildings and taken shopping malls. And even in the suburban areas, I had two of my church families literally had their roofs beat up by two trees landing on top of the roof. Sharon Simpson, one of our ladies, our piano player, she had her whole front of her house destroyed and trees coming down. And still, when you drive down the streets of these areas, you can see the piling of all the debris, the trees and the branches and the stumps, all the things that are left from the storms. And I began to think about this and how we in our churches go through storms. Our people go through storms all the time. You think about the things in our life, the things in our problems. We have storms in our marriages, and storms with our children, and storms in with our finances, storms in our jobs, and storms with our health. We go through all these things, and we begin to think, how am I going to survive this? Am I going to get through this? Are we going to make it? So many is the case, our people will come and sit down and say, "Preacher, what are we going to do? How are we going to fix this? How are we going to get through this?" And we realize that every time God's there. But there's a little important thing that we need to remember, that is we need to be people of prayer in the midst of the storms. Let's pray. I'll get into this real quickly. Father in heaven, I love you tonight. Thank you for the Lord Jesus. Pray, Lord, for Brother Jacob at home as he gets ready to preach tonight. I pray that you'll fill him with your power and your presence this evening. And then, Lord, move in this service tonight. Give us what we need in Jesus' name. Amen. In Acts chapter 27, verse number 20, the Apostle Paul has been arrested for preaching, taking the gospel throughout the countryside. And he was a nuisance at best to the government, and they decided to arrest him, put him in prison. He'd been in several, and he had preached to every governor, every king, every prince coming through, giving the gospel to everybody. His case had been looked in. Finally, Paul realized something. If I don't do something, I'll die in this prison. So he appealed his case unto Caesar, which meant that he had to sail all the way to Rome. In the process of time, they had a boat going there. It was a boat full of grain. And they put Paul and a lot of some other prisoners and a few people just traveling. And they had, of course, the crew of the people running the thing, get on the ship, and they began to travel from Jerusalem to Rome. In the process, everything looked great. Paul warned the shipmaster, warned the captain, "Listen, it's a bad time to travel. It's late in the year. Storms pop up, and they're very difficult to get through, and they're dangerous, and oftentimes we don't survive the storms." And they told Paul to sit down and shut up, mind his own business. They would run the ship. Wasn't long before they ran into a storm so bad that they called it the Euroclydon, which translated the sailors who called that a sea monster because it ate up ships and destroyed people and killed lives, took lives, and it was non-survivable. They hit that storm. They've been in the storm day and night going through that, and they threw all the luggage and all the stuff out, everything to good, lighten the load, so of course took down the sails and let the rudder bands go loose, and they're going through this storm, and it's been going on now for quite a while. And this time, we find ourselves in chapter 27, verse number 20. "And when neither sun nor stars in many days appeared, and no small tempest lay on us, all hope that we should be saved was then taken away." Do you ever get hopeless? Do you ever get in your life, "I know what we're going to do. There's no hope in this. There's no hope in this situation." Maybe you've gone through a situation with your marriage, or maybe you're in a situation with a wayward child, and I know what that's like personally. And we see people in our lives and problems we go through, and we think, "What about, how are we going to survive this?" There's no hope. But when you're saved and you know Christ, you know the Savior, there's always hope. There's never a time when you can't, we just don't, that we just give up. Man, you keep trudging, keep going through the storm, and God's going to do something. Look at the next chapter, like the next verse, I mean. "But Paul, after long abstinence, Paul stood in the midst of them and said, 'Sirs, you should have hearkened unto me and not have loosed unto Crete.'" Preacher, how many times do you look at a few people and think, "You should have listened to me"? This is one of the wisest men you'll ever meet in this church. Nothing special about him. Just, he doesn't have any better education than a lot of people. What he has, though, is the hand of God upon his life. What he has is a walk with his book. What he has is a love for his people. What he has is the ability to sit down with you in an office or maybe in your home and tell you how to fix your problem. The amazing wisdom God gives to his man, the amazing wisdom God places upon a man of God, gives us what we need, and oftentimes we give you the information, you walk away saying, "No, I ain't going to do that." And you find out pretty quickly, your ship is in shipwreck. Right. And the preacher said, "Man, I wish they'd listen to me. Man, I wish they'd taken my advice." Oftentimes, we look at these situations and think, if you just do what you're told. We live in a nation, in a generation, where people cannot be told what to do. And churches are no better. So Paul says, "You should listen to me, but that's not my message." Now look at this. "And loose from Crete, and have gained this harm and loss. And now I exhort you to be of good cheer, for there shall be no loss of any man's life among you, but of the ship. For there stood beside, for there stood by me, there it is, this night, I got markings all over this, I can't read it, and the angel of God, whose I am and whom I serve, saying, fear not, Paul, thou must be brought before Caesar, and lo, God hath given thee all them that are with thee. Then he says, I love this, wherefore, sirs, be of good cheer, I believe God. In all this stuff going on, all the fear, all the crying, and all the rain, and the storms, and the darkness, Paul slipped away. He kind of walked out. He was no longer with the group. He seemed to have just kind of been absent. I think he went downstairs to the bottom of the boat. Maybe somewhere in the belly of the ship he found a nice quiet spot all by himself. And what Paul did is what we need to do in these times. He got alone with God. In that quiet time, nobody missed him for a while. Nobody knew he was missing. Till finally, look at verse 21. He said, but after long abstinence, Paul stood forth. He all of a sudden came upstairs with a new message, with a new power, with a new understanding, with a new hope that God was in this and God was going to fix this. And he knew how to solve the problem. Let me tell you about Paul's prayer. I said, just a couple of weeks ago, I was teaching through this in my Wednesday night service, and I got to looking at Paul in his prayer time. If you were to describe your prayer time, what would it be? If you were to describe the time that you have together, you and the Lord alone, you and the Lord having some time together in your prayer life, how do you describe it? Most of our prayer time are lacking some things that cause our prayer life not to be effective and not to have our prayers heard. And I thought to myself, I looked at this a minute, and I thought, you know, I'll tell you what Paul needed. If Paul was going to get his prayer answered, and he did, he needed a calm spirit. What do you mean by that, preacher? Well, I found this little verse, Luke chapter 10, verse 2, that the hour Jesus rejoiced in his spirit, and he said, I thank thee, my Father. He got together with the Father, and he had a spirit that was calm. We go to prayer most of the time with like our hair's on fire. The world's going to end. We have no hope. There's nothing to do. We're all going to die. And we don't go to God in prayer with any understanding that there's a calmness. God's not worried. God's not upset. God's not pulling his hair out thinking, what are we going to do? He's got a plan already. Sometimes we need to shut up, take a breath, sit down, say, God, I need you today. In a calm understanding that God's there. Oh, preacher, this is an emergency. You know, Dr. Evans taught us in school. If it's an emergency today, it'll be an emergency tomorrow. Yeah. We get all worried about something. I got to get it done right now. I got to get this done today. I got to fix this now. You know, God works on a timetable, and he's always on time. Right. His time. The Apostle Paul got down there, and he said, Lord, I'm just guessing, but we're in a mess. We've lost all hope. We haven't seen the sun or the stars in 2 weeks. All of the crowd, all of the people, we're all worried. Most of us fasting, and most of us worried, Lord, what are we going to do? I don't think he got down there and screaming and rolling on the ground and losing his mind. I think he had a very calm sensibility. I got to get along with God with this. The second thing he needed was this. He needed a purpose to pray. You know why God's people don't pray? We don't think we need to.
0: Yeah, that's right.
1: We think everything's okay, and we don't need to pray tonight. God's got this. Right? No, and God's smart, God's wise, God's powerful. We're going to be just fine. But we need a purpose, and sometimes God puts a purpose in our life on purpose to drive us to the place of prayer to spend time with him. We were taking question and answers a couple of weeks ago in our evening service, and I just let folks see, what do you want to ask in the Bible? Well, I'll do my best to answer it. And the biggest problem we had with people asking questions was, why does God do things in our life and to cause us to have problems? Because he wants to talk to you.
0: Right.
1: God walked in the bank one day, had a check, we needed the cash, and walked to the teller and he handed the check. He said, she's cash it for me. And she said, yes, sir, would you sign the check, please? He said, no, I won't sign the check. I don't have to sign the check. You can't make me sign the check. I'm not going to sign the check. She reaches to the door, grabs his hair, gets his head on the counter. He says, "Where do I sign?" She had to get his attention first. Sometimes God has to get our attention. And that brings us to the place of prayer where we can ask God what we need. Spending time with God. I love this. 1 Timothy chapter 2, verse 1. First of all, supplication, prayers, intercessions, and giving of thanks must be made. First of all, prayer ought to be something that's important. It goes up first. You pray first thing in the morning? Some time ago, I started doing just a little thing. I'm an early guy. I wake up before my alarm most times. I don't like this time of the year when the seasons are changing and you get up and it's dark and I'm used to being night and I'm good. But I wake up early before my alarm most mornings, and first thing I do before I get out of bed, first thing I do before I do anything else, I got about 5 or 6 people that I pray for every morning consistently. Some are out of church and away from God. Some are going through some. A lady had surgery this morning and prayed for her first thing. But I went through these lists of things. Now that does 2 things for me. One, it makes me aware God's in charge today. Yeah. Makes me remember that. Listen, I'm a Christian and I talk to God and we're in this together. It's a teammate. Yeah. It reminds me that God, that when I give God the day, He walks with me through it. God will give you a reason to pray. Sometimes the reasons come whether we like them or not. Yeah. But first of all, he said, the reason he prayed, because first of all, supplications and prayers and intercessions and giving of thanks must be made. How big of a priority is your prayer? Number 3, Paul needed a quiet place to pray. Notice he didn't get around all the crowd there where everybody was crying and kids are upset and they're hungry and the rain's coming and it's dark and they're worried and they're scared and lost all hope. And he didn't get there and say, "Oh, Lord, I'm going to pray about this." He got a place that is quiet. You know, I've got some young moms in our church with some young babies. It's really hard to find a quiet place. Hard to find a place where the baby is not either crying or hungry or wet or dirty or something, needs something. I need a quiet place. We need to push some things aside. Then turn off the television. Shut off the music. Get away from the people that are always in our face, in our ear. I love this verse. Matthew chapter 14, verse 23. He went up into a mountain apart to pray and was there alone. That's Jesus. Jesus sent the apostles away. Yes, I'll go up, go across the lake. I'll see you later. He went up into a quiet place alone to pray. Amen. If we don't get alone, we're not going to be able to pray. Right. If we don't get rid of the distractions, we're not going to get to pray. Yeah. If we don't get just me and God for a little while, and I don't mean we need to pray on heaven. We just need to talk to Him. We just need to spend time talking to God and telling Him what's on our heart. I'm blessed. I have the opportunity to walk the auditorium at our church. We're kind of a V-shaped thing, and I walk around the auditorium all morning a few times and walk through the pews and back and forth and pray for the people as I walk by the place. They said, everybody owns their own pew in Baptist churches, by the way. I mean, all that. But it's an opportunity to just, it's me and God for a little while. When I spent some time here, last year, I was going through some of the sickness, and preacher let me stay upstairs in the apartment. Come down early in the morning, and walked that gymnasium round and around and around. Nobody was there. Nobody heard me. Nobody came to talk to me. It was just me and God. I got alone for a little while. Find a place. Because I don't have a place. Find a place. Make a place. Build a place. Number 4. I like this one. I needed this one. He needed a calm spirit. He needed a purpose to pray. He needed a quiet place to pray. But he needed a confident relationship with God. Now here's the thing. A confident relationship is God exists, that God's hearing you. Maybe you've never prayed and thought, it's not going past the ceiling. Nobody, God's not hearing me. God's not listening. God doesn't know I'm here. It's not even though I'm alive. What makes a confident relationship is we know we're right with God. Yeah, right. Sin in our life, habitual sin especially in our life, We'll close the relationship. We'll close the opportunity. We'll close the door. And God's not hearing us. Isaiah teaches and tells us that our sin separates us from God, and He will not hear. So what do we do? How do we fix it? You start by confessing. Amen. You know, we have a Baptist. I don't know your church. I don't know your church people. I'm just throwing this out there because I know my people. Two of my men are here. One of my deacons. Know this, that we have a hard time in our life keeping up with confessing our sins and keeping short accounts with God.
2: Right.
1: We just let it go. We forget it. How long did David not confess the sin with Bathsheba until finally God had to kill the baby? He said, let me get your attention, boy. So we start with confessing, knowing that we're right with God, knowing that the relationship is open, the door is open. God's listening. He's hearing us. So thankful that I got a God that will hear me, but it's important that I make sure God hears me. Isaiah 59:1 says, your sins have hid His face from you, that He will not hear. It's a simple solution. If we confess our sins, watch this, He is faithful just to forgive us our sins and cleanse us from all unrighteousness.
2: Amen.
1: When you start to pray at the beginning of your prayer, Lord, let's fix this first. Let me make sure that we're actually on the same page.
2: Come on.
1: So testing, 1, 2, God said, I'm not getting this. Well, let's fix it. Number 5. I like this. In order to get God's answer to this prayer that he needed a sacrifice of His time. Everybody upstairs. Now, Paul could have been much good. Now, I know Paul was a prisoner. They didn't look at me as the pastor. I go places and something goes wrong and they look at me. Hey, you're in charge. You're the preacher. You're the man of God. Fix this. May not be people that I know very well, but they suddenly look to somebody to lead them through the difficult time. And Paul could have been going and helping people and caring for the scared or the hurt or the hungry, but he didn't. He just set aside everything. Took some time. How hard is it for you to take some time and go pray? It'll cut into our TV time. It'll cut into our football time. It'll cut into our time where we fellowship. I love the fellowship. It comes up. I'm going to go be someplace. Many times I'll come home from my office and I haven't had the time to get to my devotions for the day. And I'll come home and, honey, I'm going to be out on the back porch if the weather's good. I'll be up in the front, I call it the gun room. I'll be up in the gun room. And I'll be up there. She just, I'm not with her. I'm not, she's doing something. She had something planned. I'll be back in a little while. You have to sacrifice some things to make the time to get it done. Matthew 6:6 says, enter into thy closet, and when thou hast shut the door, pray. Take some time. Sacrifice some time and do the things we need to do to need to get it done. Number 6. He needed a powerful God. That's easy. We have a powerful God, do we not? We have a God I got the verse here. That's right here. Unto Him that is able to do exceedingly abundantly above all that we could ask or think. Is that your God? He's mine. I've seen God do things that are unbelievable. I think God do things that were remarkable. Why? Because He's a remarkable God. Do we count on Him? Do we trust Him? Do we have the ability to say, God, I think You could do this? Ephesians 3:20 says, unto Him that is able. We're praying unto Him that is able to do exceedingly, abundantly above all that we ask or think. If we could do that, have a confidence in a God that is able to solve the problem. If you don't have a confidence in God, you better get one.
2: Yeah.
1: If you have a confidence that God can fix this, you need to find out what's wrong with you and God. I'm yet to see a problem in my ministry, in my lifetime, in my marriage, in my child rearing, in battles that I've fought, in my finances, that a problem that God can't fix. And neither can you. Number 7, I'm done tonight. You need a calm spirit. Need a purpose to pray. He needed a quiet place alone. He needed a confident relationship. He needed to sacrifice some time. He needed a powerful God. And finally, he needed a God who had the answer. How do you find that? Well, first of all, he put all the answers here. Years ago, I was with a visiting missionary and Brother Morris. I was in Kenya with him. And he was trying to get, it's a very, very good book. There's a book called The Answer Book. You ever seen that?
3: Yep.
1: And it's missionaries use these as a guidebook for everything. It's the answer book. And I thought, man, this is really cool. But I've already had the answer book.
3: Right.
1: Nothing wrong with that book. Don't misunderstand me. Nothing wrong with the answer book missionaries use. But don't miss this one.
3: Right.
1: The answers to the problems, to the needs we have in this book, God has them, and he put them here for us, and he tells us how to solve them. You know, we solve a lot of marital problems if we did the things God told us to do regarding marriage. We could solve our problems in our home with our children, and our finances if we did the things God told us to do financially. The answers are here. The directives are here. Acts chapter 27, verse 22 says this: there shall be no loss of any man's life among you, but of the ship. Now, Paul said that. So listen, okay, here we are. The wind is blowing, the darkness dies, and the clouds, and everything's going on, and people are crying, and they've lost hope. And he said, listen, everybody, hey, hold on, hell, I guess what? I just talked to God, and he said everything's going to be all right. No one's going to get hurt, no one's going to die, we're going to lose the ship, and we'll be fine. Now, I don't know, if I was under heaven, I'd look at this. And who are you? And why? And what makes you? Because I just spent some time with God, and he told me I can trust him. Do you ever calm your family? Hey, I just talked to God. He said we're going to be okay. Maybe sometimes our wives need the confidence that our husbands have been with them. Maybe husbands need the confidence that they've gotten, mom has been with God. Maybe your kids need to know that we just talked to God today. He said we're going to be fine. Most of our problems would be solved. Most of our storms would be much easier to go through if we went through them. But the things of prayer that we need so desperately to make our prayers effective. What's stopping you tonight? What's hindering your prayer? I am your preacher, and several times have called me a great man of prayer. I don't know where he got that from, because I struggle with it every day, just like everybody else does. But I've learned this. I've learned that God can give us what we need. I'll tell a quick story and I'll be done. I was youth pastor at Faith Baptist Church of Posen, where I'm at now. And a single man, my wife and I were dating, hadn't been married yet. I was living in an apartment above the little building of our church. We have a small old building. We have a large auditorium next door. And that little building upstairs had been made into an apartment. And I was living there while I was going to college. And I was just, you know, living alone and kind of get them things done. And the problem was I didn't have a car. I would get up in the morning on a school day. I'd jump into one of our, we had a 59 Ford school bus. A little shorty. I loved it. And I jump in that bus, and I drive over to Oak Forest Baptist Temple, about 3 or 4 miles away. They had a school. And I'd park my bus, I'd get out, and I would drive one of their buses to pick up all the kids for class. I would come back, drop off the kids, leave their bus. I would jump in. A buddy of mine would pick me up, Jimmy Velasquez. We would go. He'd drive me all the way to college. I'd go to school, spend the day at school. I'd come home from school. I'd get back in my bus for Oak Forest, back, drive all, pick all the kids up, come back, drop, take my little bus, bring it home, sit down, and think, Lord, have mercy, I'm tired. Then I had to go to work. It'd be so much easier if I had a car. So I began to pray, I need a car. Lord, I need a car. But then I'm thinking, if God gave me a car, why couldn't he give me a pickup? Every man ought to want a pickup. It's just something about the manhood and sin that we need a pickup.
3: Amen.
1: And nothing wrong if you don't want one. It's fine. I got a sister that doesn't think they're cool. It's okay. So I began to pray. I went, okay, that's it. So I'm up in the second story of the apartment. There's one window in the wall facing south. And it's about 10 feet from the other building, maybe. In between those buildings, about 10 feet. Pardon me? Not even 10 feet. And so you can barely see out a little bit in the front if you look at the angle. So I'm laying on the floor, and I'm praying, oh, God, I need a car. Oh, God, I need a pickup. Lord, I'd love it to be maybe a Chevy or GMC.
3: Yeah.
1: Lord, it'd be good if it had really nice chrome mags on it. Man, a V8, God. Oh, you know, and I'd tell you everything I wanted. If I'm lying, I'm dying. I'd pray 10 minutes, 15 minutes, walked out to the edge, looked out that window, see if it was parked out front. My hand to God. Okay. I'd go back and I'd do it again. I did it 5 or 6 times. And I kept looking like, I never got a car. My 20th anniversary as pastor of Faith Baptist Church, they bought me a pickup truck. Bought it from your pastor. And one of my men who only drives Fords, one of my deacons, drove it home, embarrassed to drive a Chevy, all the way back from here to Posen. That Sunday morning, they had a big day. Got my parents, who were at that point, my dad was still lost, my mom was saved, but they wanted no part of anything. They came for the big day and the celebration, and then they surprised me with a pickup truck that morning. Amen. I got in the truck, my wife with me, and said, I was blown away. And I said, you realize that maybe? This is the same spot I kept looking at from that window up there.
3: Come on.
1: And here it sits.
3: Amen.
1: 30 years later, sometimes we treat God like he's a vending machine.
2: Yeah.
1: Put the money in. Bam, bam, bam. Beat the side of that thing. Shake it till the fur comes out.
2: Yeah.
1: Sometimes God just, I'll do it. Take it easy. I can promise you, the day that I prayed for that truck, the day that I laid on the floor and begged, I was not the best Christian in the world. I had a lot of sins in my life, a lot of things I was still working on, a lot of immaturity. I barely was a Bible reader. But God reached out and said, I can do this. Just be patient. I'll take care of it. Let's not let our worries or our fret things get there. Find the place of prayer and then do it. Let's stand, please. Preacher, would you come?
4: We're staying. Why don't you come tonight in your house of prayer?

Bible tells us to continue in prayer. Pray without ceasing, to abide. It's a continual exercise of our faith.